You can lead a man to love. Just know it may not matter when push may come to shove. I could tell myself he's fool.

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0: take me home. 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I used to lean back when I was in it. It's time to slow down, just take me home. Take me home.
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3: Now, it's time for an eclectic mix of interviews and some of the oddest news stories you'll ever hear. 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
4: Hey there, hi there, ho there! Peter Anthony Holder here with you, and yes, this is indeed another edition of the Stuff File program, number 0872. And coming up on this edition of the Stuff File program, you'll meet Victoria Hetherington, who is the author of The Friend Machine, On the Trail of AI Companionship. She talks about people actually dating AI.
5: One of the anthropologists that I spoke to said they feel really bad for a human going from an AI relationship to trying to date humans again, because they're going to expect what they got with the AI, which was zero friction, no question of consent, always going to say yes to everything, very excited about everything you're excited about, always upbeat, always positive. Whereas with human relationships, there's friction. People get tired, people get sick, people are unpredictable. So I think for sure there's an element of control, and it makes it even more addictive. I know that's a heavy word, but do feel that way.
4: Susanna Ford is both the creator of a YouTube page called The Dollhouse Project and an author of romance novels. How did she become a romance writer?
6: I wrote my first book when I was 10 for my little brother, complete with illustrations. I decided that I wanted to be a romance writer probably about 15 years ago. I always hid my romance. I read my mother's Harlequin romances that she didn't know I was reading, and I just always loved A Happily Ever After. There's just so much going on in the world, and I want to be able to sit down with a book and say, I know that this is going to make me happy. I don't know how it's going to get there, but I know it's going to make me happy, and that's what I want to give to the world when I write my books.
4: Relationship coach Frank Kermit talks about betrayal and forgiveness in a relationship.
7: When anybody does any sort of betrayal, there's always going to be rationalizations for why they're doing it. But the end result is they are knowingly doing something that, if their partner found out, is going to hurt their partner, could even end the relationship. The first thing to assess when a betrayal is happening is not, you betrayed me, that's it. It's a little bit more complex than that. Did you take part in creating the environment where that betrayal could take place?
4: And there's lots and lots of Stuff File news, dad joke theater, Sir Dudley's Poetry Corner, morning shower thoughts, and, of course, an idiot of the day. The guest later, the person who told you this was show number 0872, was Mark Leslie, an author who was on the show twice this year for two of his books. Back in January, he was on show number 0855, talking about his book, Haunted Hamilton. And on show number 0865, he talked about his book, I Think It's a Sign That the Pun Also Rises, Dad Jokes, Puns, Quips, Laughs, Groaners, and Playful, Pensive Ponderings. Thank you very much, Mark, for doing the guest slate on this edition of the Stuff File program, a show that is listener-supported, fan-funded radio that depends on you for our success. 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Well, let's get right to the stuff. A man in India dug up his sister's body and carried it to a bank branch to prove she was dead after being refused access to her account without a death certificate. Jitu Munda, from a constitutionally recognized tribal community in the eastern state of Odisha, went to an Indian overseas bank branch on April 27th to withdraw money from his deceased sister's account. But bank staff told him that withdrawals by a third party were not permitted without proper authorization. Wow, that could be the same thing the undertaker would have said. Anyway, Angered by being turned away because he didn't have her death certificate, Munda returned to the branch carrying the human remains of his sister, who had been buried days earlier. Television networks broadcast footage of Munda carrying what appeared to be a corpse, partially wrapped in plastic, with skeletal legs visible and slung over his shoulder. Said a spokesperson from the bank, this created a highly distressing situation at the premises. They added that the incident stemmed from a lack of awareness and the individual's unwillingness to follow procedures. They also said the claim will be settled on priority once the death certificate is submitted. Registration of births and deaths is mandatory in India, but gaps in documentation persist, particularly in rural areas, leaving many families without formal certificates. You know, I could also imagine what else the bank said.
8: You're talking like a goddamn lunatic. That's what people are going to say. It's just a body. It doesn't prove anything.
4: Rory Susan Woods was found guilty on April 17th on several assault charges for unleashing honeybees on deputies during a 2022 eviction. Woods arrived at the Hampden County property October 12, 2022, with an SUV pulling a trailer of beehives. Video shows her breaking open hives and flipping one off the flatbed after a physical altercation with a deputy. Said Sheriff Nick Kochi, the bees came out unleashed and swarming, angry, and they started stinging everybody there. When told some deputies had bee allergies, Woods allegedly replied, "Oh, you're allergic. Good." She then put on a beekeeper's suit and carried more hives to the front entrance before officers tackled her. Several deputies suffered multiple stings, with one hospitalized. Okay, stop the bees. Thank you. Woods fled to Tennessee before trial, but ultimately received 6 months jail time with credit for 148 days served. I'm sorry, but I feel that she got off way too lightly. I mean, just based on her comment when she was told that some deputies had bee allergies and she said, "Oh, you're allergic? Good." To me, that means that she should have been charged with attempted second-degree murder. But then again, I'm not a lawyer. Anyway, let's get to our first guest here on this edition of the Stuff File program, shall we? What benefits do AI companions present to humans that a traditional human partner might not? And what dilemmas might this technology present? Also, what might the future of companionship AI look like? These are some of the questions that Victoria Hetherington asks and answers in her book, The Friend Machine, On the Trail of AI Companionship. Victoria joins us from Toronto via riverside.com. Hi, Victoria.
5: Hello. Thank you for having me.
4: Thanks for being on the program with us. What brought this topic, this idea to you in the first place for a book?
5: In 2023, I was reading an article about how an AI companionship company that I won't name because I don't want to get sued was alarmed by how closely people were bonding with their AI. They were getting ceremonially married. They were considering them their long-term partners. It was a level of intimacy that the company had just not anticipated and probably legally were deeply concerned with. So what they did was, under the cover of night, they sent their developers to change the companions, basically. And so, you know, just imagine waking up and seeing your partner, this being your AI partner in your phone, and saying like, "Hi, baby, I love you. Good morning." Instead of having a warm good morning returned, you get, "This makes me uncomfortable. Who are you?" And so there was this, you know, you sort of felt like your partner had died, right? Or had been replaced by a changeling or something. And so there's this huge public outcry, so big that it hit the major news cycle. And I remember reading about this and thinking, this isn't going anywhere. And I got to write about this.
4: So when you started delving into this, I mean, you talked to a lot of people to get this book together. Were you surprised by some of the things that your responses involved?
5: Yeah, you know, I mean, so to kind of keep the book grounded, the first half is interviews with experts, right? So psychologists, sexual anthropologists, AI safety experts, developers, even a police constable, like you name it. And they all gave me different kinds of insight, which was great. And then part two is me delving into the communities, which wasn't easy because there's still quite a bit of stigma around having an AI partner, I think. And so these people don't want to be found. So there was a bit of reluctance to get over that. That took quite a while. But the interviews were always respectful and quite surprising, you know, in how varied and interesting these people's stories were. I came away from it feeling quite humbled, a bit nervous, a bit surprised. A little bit of everything, but there is that kind of grounding in the beginning of the experts saying, hey, these people got to be careful. but, you know, yeah.
4: When you talk to people who were in relationships, they didn't want to talk about it. Is it because they deep down believe that this might be problematic and people won't understand it? Or do they just want to keep it to themselves?
5: Great question. Some people have spouses or long-term partners who would probably be shattered to find out if they had, if they found out about their partner's AI companion, because it's about as intimate as you can get without getting actually intimate with another human being. It's certainly an emotional affair, I would say. Although, of course, none of the feelings. Like all of the feelings on the AI side are simulated, right? They're not, they can't feel. But the human will very easily start to feel love, affection, whatever, for this entity, because how could they not? Because it's got a constant illusion of empathy 24/7. You can ask it the same question 20 times and it'll give you the same patient answer 20 times. And so I think there was a level of secrecy. So I don't want my partner to find out. I think that there is just a general stigma, you know, oh, you can't find a real human, you know. I don't necessarily agree or disagree with that. That's not about value judgment on my part. But I imagine that probably plays into it for sure. And probably the third piece would be, it's hard to explain. I sensed that there was a bit of fear to kind of talk about these arrangements, because these people have been burned recently, right? Like their companions have been taken away and then changed and then messed around with. So maybe it was a bit sore for them. They weren't quite ready to talk about it. So those were the three, I think, reasons that it was difficult to kind of find these communities.
4: Well, you said you don't want to make judgment, but I will make judgment right now.
5: Go ahead.
4: And that is, I don't know which is worse in this situation, because you mentioned psychologists that you had interviewed. And I don't know which is worse, having a companion that is AI or going to a therapist that's AI, because there's that too.
5: Mm-hmm. And not only that, but the categories are becoming quite blurred. So what I'm noticing now, which would be a whole new book in itself, is that people are becoming very attached to LLMs, large language models, as opposed to just niche companion companies. So let's say like ChatGPT. So they go to ChatGPT for therapy, and then they get a bit attached because the illusion of empathy is just so perfect. And they start to see it as a friend. They start to have weird feelings about it. They talk to it more and more. So these categories are getting more and more blurred, as I understand it. I recently gave a talk at a university, and a number of students came up to me expressing, it's quite heartbreaking, really, expressing anxiety about exactly that. Like, I think I'm getting a bit attached to my LLM, and I don't quite know what to do. So I think that's kind of the next thorny issue coming up, for sure.
4: Well, let's get back to companionship, since this is what your book is about. Is part of the problem that people want a certain amount of control over their relationships, which they necessarily cannot have in a real human relationship, because it's a give and take situation in a real relationship?
5: Oh, yeah. Yeah, absolutely. I think that's a really apt observation. One of the anthropologists that I spoke to said that they feel really bad for a human sort of going from an AI relationship to trying to date humans again, because they're going to expect what they got with the AI, which was zero friction, no question of consent, always going to say yes to everything, very excited about everything you're excited about, always upbeat, always positive. Whereas with human relationships, there's friction. People get tired, people get sick, people are unpredictable. So I think for sure there's an element of control. And for sure, you know, I think you really nailed that. So it makes it even more, I would say, addictive. I know that's a heavy word, but I do feel that way.
4: When you started writing this book, or even when you finished writing this book, who was your expected audience?
5: I wanted it to be available, accessible to everybody, which is why in the beginning, I take a lot of time to sort of lay out exactly what AI is, AGI, ASI, the history of AI, the history of like literature about automatons. Like I really lay it out so that everybody can access it. And I want that to be very important. Like I wanted my mom to be able to access this and understand it. That was very, very important to me. So ideally, the layman, you know, anyone would be able, I hope, would be able to understand and enjoy this book.
4: You have written several books, and you have written novels. This is not a novel. This is a nonfiction book. Mm-hmm. How do you go about deciding what you're going to write in what particular genre that you're in?
5: Well, before this book of investigative nonfiction, I guess you could call it, I wrote another nonfiction book about a plane crash in rural Saskatchewan. And so I got competent pretty quickly at asking people, at interviewing people about very, very, very sensitive topics and making them at ease very, very quickly. And I realized I wasn't so bad at that. It's interesting to kind of realize that you have a new skill when you're well into your adulthood. And so that was a really rewarding experience for me. I thought, hey, you know, I love this nonfiction thing. I've always been pulled towards nonfiction books and documentaries. So I decided to pivot a little bit. I have a science fiction novel coming out next year. I've only really written sci-fi, but that doesn't mean that I'm not going to, I'm going to stay in the nonfiction lane aside from that novel. I would say for the next foreseeable future.
4: Now that you've written The Friend Machine on the trail of AI companionship, now that it's all said and done and it's out there, how do you feel about it as far as AI friendships are concerned or companionships are concerned? How different do you feel about it from the time you started the book till now when it's finished?
5: I feel that the technology has changed very, very quickly, and I sensed that it would. So I couched the book itself in a bit of memoir, you know, like, so I make it very clear that this is the research that I conducted between early 2023 and mid 2025. And just so that it could become a period piece immediately, and I couldn't be accused for publishing stuff that was, you know, outdated, right? Because it's like, hey, it's a period piece. So I kind of use that device. But do I feel differently? Yeah, I feel a little bit more alarmed than I was before. But I also discovered through interview a couple of situations where I realized that having a companion was sort of net neutral. You can be geographically very isolated and unable to move. You can be in hospice care, you know, very much on the spectrum. There are some people for whom I believe AI companionship might actually be beneficial.
4: Yeah, I suspect that for some people who are, let's say, a lonely widower or widow,

0: Victoria, congratulations on the book being The Friend Machine, On the Trail of AI Companionship. Thank you very, very much for taking the time to be on the program with us.
1: Oh, thank you.
0: Victoria Hetherington, author of The Friend Machine, On the Trail of AI Companionship. 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
4: 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Hi, this is Mark Critch. 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
0: And still to come on the program, we'll talk to Savannah Ford, who is a YouTube creator and also a romance author. We'll also have a chat with Frank Kermit, a relationship coach, about betrayal and forgiveness. Plus, we do indeed have an idiot of the day coming your way, in addition to Sir Dudley's Poetry Corner and a morning shower thought. And of course, we have much more in Stuff File News right here, right now. Henna Javier Martinez received a 6-year prison sentence after admitting to smuggling synthetic cannabinoids and other narcotics to Texas inmates through the mail. The Wichita Falls resident concealed drugs inside Bibles, religious materials, magazines, newspapers, and legal correspondence before mailing packages to state prison facilities. Yes, I said Bibles.
5: All Americans need a Bible in their home, and I have many. It's my favorite book. It's a lot of people's favorite book.
0: Yep. Staff at the All Red unit discovered the scheme when they found leather-bound Bibles with heavily saturated pages that tested positive for synthetic cannabinoids.
5: I'm proud to endorse and encourage you to get this Bible. We must make America pray again.
0: Surveillance footage from an Office Depot store showed Martinez using self-checkout stations to mail at least 3 packages containing a total of 360 grams of synthetic cannabinoids. During a subsequent home search, authorities seized approximately 4.9 pounds of synthetic cannabinoids in liquid, powder, and paper sheet forms.
5: All Americans need a Bible in their home, and I have many.
0: Well, the Lord works in mysterious ways. Jenny Obert took her dog for a walk outside her apartment building in Thunder Bay, Ontario, and saw multiple police officers arriving, so she thought she'd better get back inside. Indeed, police ended up in a standoff with a wanted man who was holed up in his own apartment just down the hall from her. She said, "This went on for over 5 hours and I could hear them. The guy was saying he would give up if they just gave him a can of Pepsi."

0: An officer promised he would get the man a Pepsi if he came out, but the man insisted on getting the Pepsi first. Obert checked her fridge, and she had one cold one left, so she cracked open her door and held it out. An officer grabbed it and provided it to the fugitive, who surrendered less than 60 seconds later. Once the unnamed man was whisked off to jail, the SWAT team came back to say thank you to Obert. The cop said, "You de-escalated that situation in 1 minute." You know, they could have also just given her a case of Pepsi as a thank you. And also, that's why I drink Coca-Cola. I mean, this guy was in a standoff for over 5 hours just because he wanted a Pepsi. Son, this is not a game.
1: Grab a Pepsi and make your game day epic.
0: No. No, no, no, no, no. And finally, in this section of Stuff All News, before we get to our next guest here in this edition of the Stuff All program with me, Peter Anthony Holder.

0: A poultry farm owner in Uttar Pradesh, India, filed a police complaint after 140 chickens died from loud DJ music during a wedding procession on April 25th. Sabir Ali, who operates Sabir Ali Poultry Farm, said the wedding procession passed the farm at around 9:30 p.m. with high-volume music. The noise was so intense that the chickens got frightened and died. Police registered a case against DJ operator Kavi Yadav. Experts explain that high-intensity sound waves can trigger severe stress responses in birds, sometimes causing cardiac arrest. Well, I have a feeling that somewhere in Uttar Pradesh, it will be all-you-can-eat wing night. And now, this.
1: The Stuff File presents Sir Dudley Piddley Havisham Sedgwick Smythe's Poetry Corner.
2: There was a young lady named Perkins who just simply doted on gherkins. In spite of advice, she ate so much spice that she pickled her internal workins.
0: And let's get to our next guest here on this edition of the Stuff File program. Savannah Ford is a double creative threat. She has a YouTube page called Tiny Dollhouse Project, plus she's also an award-winning author of, as her website says, swoon-worthy kisses and happily ever after romance novels with titles like Under a Christmas Moon, Sweet Autumn Kisses, and Unforgotten Summer's Kiss, just to name a few. She joins us from Minnesota via Riverside.com. Hi, Savannah.
3: Hi, how are you?
0: Just tickety-boo. Thanks very much for taking the time to be on the program with us. I first found you, full disclosure, because you subscribed to one of my YouTube pages because you were into dollhouses. And that's when I found out that you were also an award-winning author. So let's talk about the authorship first, and then we'll get to the dollhouses.
3: Okay.
0: Tell us about the award-winning author that you are. With how many books have you put out that are romance novels?
3: So all my books are romance. That's all I write. I love A Happily Ever After. And I have 8 books out now. I have 2 that should be out within the next few months with a brand new series. So all of my books are in 2 different series at this point, and I'm getting ready to put out my 3rd.
0: When did you first start doing this? When did you first realize that, first of all, you were a romance novelist?
3: I've always wanted to be a novelist. I wrote my first book when I was 10 for my little brother, complete with illustrations. I decided that I wanted to be a romance writer probably about 15 years ago. I always hid my romance love. I read my mother's Harlequin romances that she didn't know I was reading. And I just always loved A Happily Ever After. I want to read a book. There's just so much going on in the world. And I want to be able to sit down with a book and say, I know that this is going to make me happy. I don't know how it's going to get there, but I know it's going to make me happy. And that's what I want to give to the world when I write my books.
0: I have to back up just a moment here. First of all, how old were you when you read your mother's Harlequin romance novels, and when did she discover that you were doing that?
3: Actually, she did not discover that until I was an adult, and I told her. I was probably about 12, maybe, when I snuck my first one, and this was a very long time ago, so they were not at all racy. There was, you know, they were secretaries and big men who came to protect them, but I loved them. And she would finish one, and I knew where she put it when she finished it. So I would take it out and I would read it. And I had a little material cover that I would put over it so no one knew what I was reading.
0: And when she discovered this in your adulthood, what did she think back then?
3: She just started laughing. Like I said, at the time, they were very, very easy reads. There was nothing you had to worry about a kid reading. So I don't think she felt too threatened by it. I just felt like I was getting away with something really grand by hiding them. She didn't say that she knew about it, but she just laughed when I told her.
0: So does she now take credit for your writing prowess?
3: Yes, actually she does. She tells everybody that she got me started in romance because of her Harlequin romance books.
0: Okay, so let's flash forward to the other topic that I wanted to talk about, and that is the Tiny Dollhouse Project.
3: Yes.
0: When did you first start building dollhouses and miniatures, and when did you first start the YouTube page?
3: So my YouTube page is brand new. I've had it for a month. I actually started building the dollhouses during the lockdown that shut down the world. I've always had a love for miniatures. I had this dollhouse that we've been carting around for 40 years that just never got a home. And when we got locked down, I said, you know what? Now's the time to finally work on it. My kids are grown. They don't need me every day. I have plenty of time on my hands. So I made my husband dig that big old thing out of storage, and I just started building furniture and watching YouTube channels. And it was about a month ago, my husband said, it's a shame you didn't show this chronologically. And that's when I decided I would start a YouTube channel.
0: When it comes to creating dollhouses and dollhouse projects, do you get creative with innovative supplies to create whatever you want to create?
3: I try to. I like to use all different mediums. I have a 3D printer that I love to use. I hand cut my wood for furniture. I just got a laser that I'm learning how to use. I like using pottery. I have never tried food before, but that is on my list of things to do, using clay for food. So I try to use found items around my house for projects. I like to make things different. So I just finished a coffered ceiling that I just put into the family room of the house. I'm very proud of how that turned out. There's over 800 little tiny maple pieces that went into that ceiling. But it was fun and it turned out really good. And that's the kind of project I like to do. Just something that you wouldn't necessarily expect to see in a dollhouse.
0: Well, what is your inspiration for what you make? Are you inspired by actual full-scale objects that you think, oh, maybe this is a dollhouse? Or is it, do you go past buildings and go, I'd like to make that into a dollhouse?
3: Absolutely. Absolutely. In fact, my family will take me places where they're like, oh, this is the perfect dollhouse inspiration place for you to go. And I take pictures and I save them for future projects. Another thing I love to do is on Pinterest. I have Pinterest boards for all the different projects that I want to do. And so they're full scale items. And then I just take their measurements and figure out how to scale them down in the best way that I can make them fit in my dollhouses.
0: And when you finish dollhouses, first of all, how many have you made and what do you do with them?
3: I don't have that many yet, since I did just start during about 6 years ago. I have one Mrs. Claus's kitchen. That was the very first thing I built back, well, I guess, 6 years ago now, 6 years ago. And that is a smaller house, and I have it sitting in display in the living room. It goes up every Christmas. I turn it on, make all the lights go. And then I have this house that I'm currently just finishing. This is the one that my parents gave me 40 years ago for Christmas that has just been traveling with me from city to city and state to state. And I'm just about done with it. So that will also go on display. I have a whole outdoor yard set up that I have planned for it. And I have 5 other projects sitting in my studio right now waiting for me to get started.
0: How long does it take you to do a dollhouse besides, as you just said earlier, 40 years?
3: Yeah. Probably I'm slow because I've got my writing. I have my family. I do not devote full time to building the dollhouse. So I would say this one took me about 4 years to actually fully complete. I've got the last two rooms I'm working on now. The next project I'm working on is much smaller. So I'm hoping that will only take about 6 months.
0: You mentioned that you had a dollhouse that your parents gave you many, many years ago. Mm-hmm. What do you do exactly? Do you build dollhouses from scratch, or do you fill dollhouses with materials that you create? How does it work?
3: I had to do both. So the house that I have right now that I'm working on is a huge 9-room house. My parents gave it to me back when I was in my 20s for Christmas one year. So that house came from a kit. I have another house that I built from scratch. And the house that I have a project for October that I'm working on that will be built from scratch. So I will go out, I will get the wood. I've already mapped out my floor plan, and that will be built from scratch as well as everything that goes inside of it.
0: Now that you've, you know, mastered dollhouses to a certain degree, do you want to do home improvements around your own house, or do you do that?
3: So the funny thing is, my husband likes to tell everybody I have more power tools than he does. So I try to put them into work in real life, in real life scale. I'm not quite there yet, but he does now enlist me in some projects that he's been working on since he's seen what I can do.
0: How does your two pastimes, that being the dollhouse project and also you as an award-winning author, how do they complement each other?
3: Oh, well, actually, they cross paths all the time. So I have one book right now out already. It happened one winter. It's in my Cardinal Point series that I have with a couple of other authors. That heroine in that book is a reclusive chocolatier who hates chocolate and builds dollhouses for charity. So I talk about dollhouses throughout that book. I talk about the process of making some fireplaces, and the hero gifts her a dollhouse that represents what he wants to give her as their happily ever after. And then I have a project in October that is mainly for my YouTube channel, but it will be built with a story. It's going to combine my love of story with my love of building.
0: Please tell me that in your dollhouses, or at least one of your dollhouses, there are miniature Savannah Ford books on the bookcase.
3: There absolutely is. So the house that I am just now completing, the one of the owners of the house is a romance author, and her office is going to be filled with Savannah Ford books. She's going to have some posters of her book covers up there. Of course, they are mine, but they will be up on her wall. So yes, my next project also involves an author. So I think both of them complement each other. They're both my passions, and they're going to constantly be crossing over in one form or another.
0: Congratulations on not just one, but two passions. What's the most recent book that we can plug?
3: Let's see. My most recent book will not be out for another 2 months, but I think my favorite book that I would love to have people check out is my Summer's Kiss. So it's an Unforgotten Summer's Kiss. It's in Elk Hollow, Minnesota, which is up my fictional town near the Lake Superior.
0: Excellent. Thank you very, very much, Savannah, for taking the time to be on the program with us.
3: Thank you so much for having me. I really enjoyed this.
0: Savannah Ford, creator of the YouTube page called Tiny Dollhouse Project and the award-winning author of romance novels such as Unforgotten Summer's Kiss. You can go to our website at thestufffile.com, check out the show number for this program, which is show number 0872, and you'll find links to Savannah's website, plus her YouTube page, and also either amazon.com or amazon.ca, where you can order her books directly. 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
6: Go ahead. I dare you to figure it out before the chilling end.
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0: And still to come in the program, we will talk to relationship coach Frank Kermit. Plus, we do indeed have an idiot of the day coming your way a little later on, but I've got one more Stuff File news story to share with you right here, right now. At 5 a.m., a Walton County, Florida Sheriff's Office deputy in Dofuniak Springs initiated a traffic stop on a car with a broken taillight. The driver took off, leading a 90-mile-an-hour chase, but spun out and slid off the road. The driver and his female passenger tried to run, but both were quickly surrounded by deputies. A search revealed why they didn't want to talk to the cops. Both allegedly had drugs and paraphernalia, and the car also had 116 grams of meth, other drugs, and a loaded pistol. 35-year-old Fabian Joseph Rutherford, who has several previous felony convictions and is now facing 34 misdemeanor and 6 felony charges, remains jailed on $100,000 bail. 19-year-old Jada J. Urich was also booked on multiple charges. Rutherford, by the way, is described as 7 foot 6 inches tall and 165 pounds. Well, that's a tall, lanky drink of water. It says something pretty positive about the cops that this human gazelle couldn't outrun them. And let's get to our last guest here on this edition of the Stuff File program, shall we? Many couples hit rocky patches in their relationships, but when it comes to betrayal, how does one get past that and forgive? Relationship coach Frank Kermit is back to tackle this issue. He joins us from right here in Montreal via riverside.com. Hi, Frank.
7: Hello, sir, and how are you today?
0: Just tickety-boo. Thank you very much for taking the time to be on the program with us once again. So how does one get past the betrayal?
7: It really depends on a number of factors. There is no one way of doing it. The first thing you have to ask is, why did the betrayal happen? Because if the person who is being betrayed somehow took part in the conditions which brought about the betrayal, that has to be addressed just as much as the person who did the betraying.
0: Do people rationalize the betrayal by asking who first approached whom?
7: Well, I think what happens is people end up in a situation where their needs, whatever those needs may be, are not being met. And if that person has tried to get their needs met and they're hitting a wall, let's choose something, you know, not so serious. You have a couple and every, let's say, Thursday night, they watch the same programs together. You know, they may binge watch 2 or 3 episodes at a time of a series they really like. And one of the couple says, oh, I have to work late on a Thursday night. Okay, fine. We'll skip it this week. We'll catch up next week. The following week, oh, I'm really just tired tonight. I really just want to sleep. I don't want to watch. The person in the couple that's feeling left out might decide to continue watching that show. That may not seem like a big deal to some people, but to other people, it may feel like a real betrayal. Now, I'm choosing this example for a specific reason, because it's not very emotionally charged. Somebody might feel, wow, I feel betrayed. You went ahead and watched a number of episodes without me. I'm feeling left out. I'm feeling hurt. Why didn't you wait? Well, I did wait for you, but you never made an effort and you just forgot about it. And now we have to look at, well, did you contribute to your partner feeling that their needs were not met, that their needs for closeness, for intimacy, for time together, quality time, that wasn't being met? Therefore, they're going to get that fix on their own without you. This is, like I said, not an example that's emotionally charged, but it gives you an indication that, well, if you want to have something special with your partner, you got to make efforts to meet your partner halfway so that you can have that intimacy, you can have that together time. Now let's step into something a bit more emotionally charged. Somebody's intimacy, physical intimacy needs are not being met. You're not talking about it. You're not finding a solution. Suddenly, the person who never thought they would cheat, who never thought that they would betray their partner, starts getting attention from an outside source, is feeling like, well, they're not feeling

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1: It's 45 out there with cloudy skies. Tonight, we'll see mostly cloudy conditions with a low around 37 and a light west-southwest wind. Tomorrow brings mostly sunny weather and a high near 60 with winds from the west. Tomorrow night, expect mostly clear skies with a low around 38 and a gentle southeast breeze. 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

Follow strings pulling and they call me the sun. I am a star burning. I am the passion of a past life and future generations in the present eternal. 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But I'm not bound by being liked, not even so it's a little. I'm loud, soft and quiet, brown all the time to some found loss. Entire my sound is what it wants it to be.

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0: Yeah. Like to give praises to my creator, you know
1: praises
0: what I'm saying?
1: To the Almighty above.
0: Thank you, God.
1: Yeah.
0: All praises to the man above.
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You better thank God you're still on this earth. You better be stacking cake like making dessert. Whatever I spend, I'm trying to get reimbursed. And they wanna show, it's a good thing I rehearsed. I'm on a wave, it's a good thing I can surf. Pick up my phone, 2 missed calls from her. I swear having a magic stick is having a gift and a curse. Cause I know she missed me, she wasn't

0: her, but that's what I wanna see. I set my goals and they've been unfolding right in front of me. Can't imitate me or duplicate me, cause it's only one of me. I plan for the future and learn from the past. Hopefully it make a little more cash. Look in the mirror like, boy, God, and what have you done to me? All I've been thinking is money trees. Money don't grow on trees, man. I still be looking for money seeds. Put that in my dungarees. I give it exactly the way that it come to me. Watch how you talking in front of me. You think this funny? I've been thinking about this
1: money. Thinking about this cash. You play with mine. And I'm on your I'm thinking about this
2: money.
1: Thinking about this cash. You play with mine. And I'm on your
0: look, money. I think about money so much it ain't healthy for me. I know this can't be healthy.

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2: It's 45 out there with cloudy skies. Tonight, we'll see mostly cloudy conditions with a low around 37 and a light west-southwest wind. Tomorrow brings mostly sunny weather and a high near 60 with winds from the west. Tomorrow night, expect mostly clear skies with a low around 38 and a gentle southeast breeze. This is Emily Button, your weekend weather princess, reminding you to enjoy my sparkle, your skies, from the WFNU LP 94.1 FM Weather Desk.

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0: Good afternoon, WFNU listeners. Hey, guess what? We're back. Yes, it is Wednesday, May 7th in the year of our Lord, 2025. And you are tuned in to a brand new edition of the Woohoo Hour with the Preacher Lady. And it's a little bit of a special show today. I'll get more details into that. But this is your Preacher Lady, Caroline, pastor at Faith Lutheran, located on the corner of Charles and McCubbin. And that's also the home of Recovery Cafe Frogtown. And hey, if you're listening today, let us know. You can send a text to 651-485-2485. And let's see here. I'm going to intro my special, not one, but two special in-studio guests. All right. Today, of all days, yes, it's our mom Jeanette's 89th birthday. Woohoo! Hello, Mom. Say hi in the microphone.
1: Hi.
0: Woohoo! There we go. Are you on microphone three or which one are you on there?
1: We don't know.
0: Okay. What does yours say on the side, Carlene? And the other special guest is my sister, Carlene.
2: Woohoo! I'm on microphone two.
0: Okay, so you're number two and Mom's number three. Gotcha. Yay! Happy. And, yes? Number three for Mom, yes. Woohoo! How you doing, Mom?
1: I'm doing okay.
0: Woohoo! She's having a great day. It's number 89. To what do you attribute this longevity?
1: Oh, my gosh. I don't know. Just being me, I suppose.
0: That always helps. That always helps, doesn't it? Carlene, good to see you, too.
2: Good to see you, too.
0: Yes, we'll go out for a little dinner after the show. But, hey, why not do something special? Have you ever been on the radio before, Mom?
1: No.
0: No? It's the first time for everything. It's never too late. So 89 and she's on the air. So, and Carlene's here. We're going to share stories. And hey, if you have any questions or comments or if you want to send your birthday wishes, which reminds me, hey, I got to kind of cue this up here for a second because we'll talk over it. Let's see here. There you go. Got to play the Beatles. They say it's your birthday. Are you having a good birthday so far, Mom?
1: Yeah. Still alive.
0: Still alive, yes. I appreciate that. Carlene appreciates that.
2: She can work on 90 now.
0: Yeah, so you've made it to 89. Now we've got to go for the big 90. What are we going to do to celebrate that birthday? Might be hard to top being on the radio. Usually Mom is at home watching or listening to the radio show. Now you get to be on the show. Now you get to see what happens while we're here.
1: Oh, okay. Sounds good.
0: And, of course, our producer Paul is lurking around somewhere, and so we always appreciate him and his presence. Hi, honey. Love you. Ginger Joy's listening to this show at home, Mom.
1: Oh, is she?
0: Yeah. So say hi to Ginger.
1: Hi, Ginger.
0: Yeah, it's Grandma. It's Grandma. Yes, it's Grandma's birthday. Oh, goodness. So we're going to share some stories and some laughs, hopefully. And you've had a lot of birthday wishes coming in today from all over, Mom.
1: Really?
0: Yes, you have.
1: Oh, my God. Who would that be?
0: People love you. Your microphone's on and they can hear you. No, just no. No. So don't worry. Be happy.
2: Absolutely.
0: That's a good song, but that's not on our playlist today. Do you have a favorite birthday memory, Mom?
1: Oh, gosh.
0: 89 birthdays Woo-hoo! To reflect yeah! on. Let's see here. We'll be here till the second Tuesday of next week. No. Actually, some of my favorite, and, you know, in recent years, actually, was it, what, 10? No. Goodness gracious. Let me think now. What year was it? 2011? Yeah, 2011. So that would have been your what birthday? Goodness, that's 14 years ago. Do the math. 75, right? Is that right? The one where we threw them the surprise party. The first, yeah, that was your 75th birthday.
1: I think so.
0: Yeah. Yes, it was 2011 because Uncle Jim was still around. We had the party at Devani's. We've had two parties at Devani's, but this was the surprise party.
3: Yeah. And overriding music coming in.
0: Huh? Yeah, I was talking over the Beatles.
3: What?
0: I was talking over the Beatles.
3: Well, you know they're on?
0: Huh? Yeah. I know the Beatles are on.
3: Oh, okay.
0: Yeah. No, that was the whole point. They say it's your birthday. It's my birthday, too.
3: You didn't tell me.
0: Sorry. Anyway, we're back. Hi, everybody. But yes, because we used to have Bible study at Devani's, and Dad would always buy the brownies for everybody.
4: Mm-hmm.
0: And like, yeah, let's have Bible study. You know, it was really a surprise party for Mom and Dad because it was also their 55th
2: wedding anniversary.
0: Because you were sick or you were in the hospital and had surgery with your 50th, so we didn't really do anything big for your 50th. So instead, we threw a surprise party for your 55th. And I saw some of the pictures today. It came up on my memories, mm-hmm. and I'm like, it's so heartbreaking because so many of the people are gone.
2: Yes, they are.
0: Vonnie, Dad. Well, of course, Dad. And then his cousin Vonnie. Missy.
2: Yes.
0: Your friend Missy.
2: Mm-hmm. June Beck.
0: Dolores, Jim. Yeah, June Beck, too. Steve's mom.
1: Yeah.
0: It's hard. It's like just so. And even just like
2: Al.
0: Al, yes. Al was there, too. And it's just makes you. That's why you got to cherish each day and celebrate.
2: That's right.
0: That's why we're celebrating today. Mom didn't.
1: Oh, okay. Let's go.
0: Well, you're here. We got you out of the house and we're here and we're having a party in the studio. So, hey, if you want to wish Mom a happy birthday or have any questions or comments, please text 651-485-2485. How about we play one of your favorites, Mom? So, who's your favorite singer?
1: Johnny Cash.
0: Johnny Cash. She didn't even hesitate.
2: Right.
0: Johnny Cash. Of course, Mom never had been to Nashville before. And back in 2019, we were able to go to Nashville. We went to Florida, but on the way back, we spent some time in Nashville. And you got to go to the Grand Ole Opry.
2: She even got to go on the stage
0: where
2: they sing.
0: Yes, in the wooden circle. Got to stand right there where the magic happens. And and you were the only one. They were talking about Johnny Cash, and you were like the only person. We did the backstage tour, too. And how many of you have seen Johnny Cash in concert? Mom was the only one to raise her hand. Because
1: I've seen him a few times.
0: A few times? Yeah. In St. Paul? Here in St. Paul?
1: Like fairs and...
0: Oh, yeah, the State Fair probably, too. Yeah, forgot about that. And so you've seen him, and we're going to play some Johnny. And you got to go to the Johnny Cash Museum, which was... That was fun, too, to see all the different memorabilia. And so in honor of that, Mom, Johnny Cash wishes you a happy birthday. So we're going to play... You chose Walk the Line. That was the one you mentioned.
1: Mm-hmm.
0: Okay, so we're going to play Walk the Line by the one and only... I'm Johnny Cash, right here, right now, on 94.1 FM, WFNU, Frogtown Community Radio, the Woohoo Hour with the Preacher Lady with

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1: FM WFNU Frogtown Community Radio. There he is, the man in black. I'm Johnny Cash with his song, I Walk the Line, a song chosen by one of my special in-studio guests, our mom, Jeanette, yay, who is celebrating her 89th birthday. So we get to celebrate number 89 by playing her favorite artist and song by that favorite artist. So woohoo. How's, you like that, Mom?
2: Yep.
1: That was good. All right. Yeah. And Carlene is here too. Sis Carlene. And boom. I have that in my head now from Johnny Cash. So we are grateful that you are tuned in to the Woohoo Hour with the Preacher Lady. And this is your Preacher Lady, Caroline, pastor at Faith Lutheran, located on the corner of Charles and McCubbin. And if you're listening today, let us know. Maybe you have a question or comment, or you want to send in your birthday wishes to Mom. Text 651-485-2485. And actually, Rosie just texted Carlene birthday wishes to Mom. So, yay, thanks. Woohoo. Oh, hey, Mom. I just got a text from Paul. Ginger called. She wants to know where you put her snacks.
2: Her snacks?
1: You're not there to give her snacks, so she's she's probably feeling a little lost right now. Where's Grandma? She's always here. good old Ginger Joy. Yes. So, you texting Rosie back?
3: I just put the thumbs up because she wrote, "Happy birthday." Love you, Jeanette. So happy you spending the day with your two lovely daughters. Aww. Good choice in music, my favorite too.
1: Hey, Rosie's
3: love
1: listening.
3: You, Rosie.
1: Well, it doesn't get better than that. It's pretty awesome. Yay! And of course, Darcy had texted you a happy birthday, and Ron from church texted you happy birthday, and lots of birthday wishes coming in on Facebook.
2: Who from church?
1: Oh, I don't. You wouldn't know him. His name is Ron from my church, from Faith Lutheran.
2: Oh, from
1: Faith. Yeah. So, and Leticia, my administrative assistant, who helps me to stay sane, she text messaged you. My council president, Michelle, wished you happy birthday on Facebook. Yeah, it's just the list goes on and on. So you're loved, Mom. And actually, Amy just texted in your step granddaughter, Amy, down there in Miami, said happy birthday, Grandma. Woohoo! So,
3: oh, thank you.
1: Yeah,
3: thank
1: tell her thank you. She's listening.
2: Thank you.
1: She's listening all the way in Miami.
3: Thank you for everybody for the birthday.
1: Yeah,
3: thank you, everybody.
1: Thank you. Yes. Woohoo! You're welcome. I'll just say on behalf of everything. So, and Amy just said happy Mother's Day to my mom, Caroline, my grandma Jeanette, and my aunt Carlene, and all the other mothers out there.
3: Thank you, Amy.
1: Thank you, Amy. Yes. Woohoo! We love you, Amy. And
3: Yes, we do.
1: Hard to believe we're already in the midst of May and the fishing openers this weekend, too. Mom, you want to go fishing?
2: We used to all the time.
3: I know. I know. We were in like Avoca in Reading, Minnesota. Or it was Avoca, Minnesota, but we'd go down to Grandma's. And then on those, we'd go down there. Yep.
1: Yeah, and
2: I caught a few fish.
3: You caught a few northerns.
1: Yes. Your favorite was the crappie, though. You always liked catching the crappies.
2: Yeah, they were good.
1: Yes, they were good eating. All those summers, you know, we'd go to either Howard Lake or Smith Lake, and it was always fun to get away for a week and stay at a cabin and go out there.
2: Yeah, great.
1: Dad liked his bullheads.
2: Yeah, he liked the bullheads.

0: unlike the crappies, I never did catch a northern. They always took my line. I'm still hunting for the big one. Although I did walleye fish back at Lake of the Woods in 2020 is when Paul and I went. And I actually caught some decent walleye then, but it is all good.
1: They're good.
0: They are good. Paul texted, he said, what's your favorite food to eat? Ooh, that's a good question.
1: Oh, my.
0: If you were to pick your favorite thing to eat right now, what would it be?
1: Oh, gosh, I wouldn't know.
0: She likes her cereal for breakfast, but I don't.
2: With corn candy on the top.
0: Yep, and some honey roasted peanuts. Mom always makes a big meal out of her her cereal, so.
1: I don't know.
0: We used to go to Olive Garden all the time. How about Italian or... You like burgers, though, too. You always like the burgers from, like, Applebee's.
2: Yeah. 5-8 Tavern's
1: fish,
2: got good ones, too.
1: I like fish.
0: You like fish. I always liked
2: Yeah.
0: Whenever we'd have fish fries at the cabin.
2: Oh.
0: The breading, how you made the breading for the fish, that was always so very good.
1: Yeah.
0: Can't beat it. So you have to teach us how to do that.
2: Yeah.
1: I probably forgot that.
0: We don't do it after so long sometimes.
2: Yep.
0: You know, it happens. It sometimes happens. Fish. Yeah, you do like walleye a lot, too, like if we go out to eat.
1: Yeah, walleye is good.
0: Mm-hmm.
1: That's one of the best fish.
0: One of the best to eat, exactly. So
2: I still like the bullheads. They're a bottom feeder, but...
0: Yeah, it was always funny when Dad catches, you know.
2: No bones. There you go.
0: Pam from Faith Lutheran says, happy birthday. So...
1: Well, thank you, Pam.
0: Yes, thank you to Pam. So, yes, it's a joy to have everybody wishing you a happy day. And the sun is out today. You can't really ask for a much nicer day. Mm-hmm. It's pretty good. Pretty good. Well, I'm going to play one more song here. Mom, how many times do you think you've seen Vince Gill in concert?
1: Oh, God. I remember the first time I saw him.
0: Yes, the first time was back in, 1995? Not that I'm dating myself.
1: I saw him at Sibley, Iowa. We were standing outside a Council Oak store.
0: Oh, that was Johnny Cash, though.
1: Well, that was Johnny Cash.
0: Yeah. Yeah,
1: oh,
0: you told...
1: Vince Gill?
0: Yeah.
1: Oh, yeah. Let's see.
0: Yeah, that was in 95 with Vince Gill. Johnny Cash was much longer ago.
1: Yeah.
0: When you and I went to Target Center and...
1: yeah.
0: We had our picture taken with a cardboard cutout of him, and he and Patti Loveless sang till midnight, and it was the night before Easter.
1: Yeah.
0: We didn't get home till what time? And
2: I remember that.
0: Yeah, Steve, brother-in-law Steve, dropped us off, and then sis Charlene picked us up, and we helped her clean up at the coffee shop that she had at the time. So she put us to work at midnight. You know, I gotta clean up and let's go. You know,
1: yep.
0: So that was a fun time. And your favorite song that you always seem to dance or not dance? Well. Cheer dance, maybe, but that to sing along to is When I Call Your Name.
1: Yeah.
0: Yeah. That's why do you like that one?
1: I don't know.
0: Just kind of the music and the, and his soaring tenor voice.
1: Yeah.
0: All right. Well, we're going to play that and then we're going to come back and Carlene's going to share a story and a song.
1: Oh, really?
2: It's a surprise.
0: It's a surprise.
1: Oh,
2: surprise. So there's the song. She'll remember it.
0: Okay. Well, that's. We'll do more of that when we get back. So right now, right here, right now. I think the last time we saw Vince Gill was in 2019 at the Orpheum. So, but we've seen him at Treasure Island Casino. We've seen him at the State Fair multiple times. So I've lost track of how many times. But we're going to play Vince Gill, When I Call Your Name, his first number one song right here, right now on 94.1 FM, WFNU, Frogtown Community Radio, the Woohoo Hour with the Preacher Lady with... Number 89, Mom, and Carlene. Woohoo!

0: 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There he is, the one with the soaring tenor voice. That is Vince Gill with When I Call Your Name, one of the artists and songs that has made it onto Mom's playlist because she's seen Vince Gill like 15 million times. No, I'm just kidding. That means I've seen him 15 million times. But it's all well and good. And we are so grateful that you are tuned into the Woohoo Hour with the Preacher Lady. And this is your Preacher Lady, Caroline, pastor at Faith Lutheran, located on the corner of Charles and McCubbin. And if you're listening today, let us know. And hey, send us a text to 651-485-2485 to let us know that you're listening. Or maybe you have a question or a comment for Mom or Carlene, and especially for Mom on her 89th birthday. Mom, you're a radio star on your 89th birthday.
1: Oh, yeah.
0: Woohoo! Add that to the resume.
2: Yeah.
0: Carlene's a pro at this now. Carlene, you've been on how many times now?
2: I don't know.
0: I've lost track with that, too.
2: I've lost track, yep.
0: And certainly Paul has lost track of how many times he's been on the show, too. He holds the record, so, I mean, that's a tough one to beat. Let's see. The question came in. What is the hardest thing about being a mom? Ooh. Mom, you can start, and then Carlene can answer that, too.
1: I don't know. Keeping the kids straight, probably.
0: Keeping the kids straight, keeping track of the kids. Yeah, that's... Where are they at? Where are they going? Not only just when they're little, but also
1: keeping
0: in life, too.
1: Keeping the house going. I don't
0: know. Woohoo!
2: Keeping track of them.
0: Keeping track.
2: Yeah, and following where they're friends and that. That was kind of one of my regrets, but I don't want to get into that right now. But
0: is she listening today?
2: No.
0: She's at work.
2: But she, it's just keeping track of the kids. And
0: you had mentioned how they have a mind of their own.
2: Yes, they do.
0: Yes.
2: Yes, they do. But you know, I mean, I'm glad with my daughter,
0: You did too when you were that age.
2: She found the career that she wants to do, even though she had all these other, she did all these other jobs. You know, it's like, well, and she went to school and everything, but she found what she really loves to do. So
0: that
2: was a mind of her own, because I'm trying to, you got to, you know, and then the more I bark at her, the worse it got. So, yeah.
0: Just let them go.
2: Yeah, just let them be what God has intended them to be.
1: I still got a mind. Mind of my own.
0: Yeah. Yes, you do.
2: We all do, I think.
0: We all have a mind of our own, yes.
2: Yeah.
0: And that's pretty much how it is. Amy texted, she said, I think you should share that you've always been a big mama's girl. I think that might be directed to me. I'm not sure.
1: What?
0: That I'm a mama's girl.
2: Yeah.
0: Yeah, that's probably true. I can't argue that, so Amy knows. Paul texted, and I might know the answer to this, but then maybe I don't know the answer to this, because you've gone on how many vacations during life, and you're alive 89 years, right? What was your favorite vacation?
1: Oh, dear.
0: Hard to pick one.
1: Oh.
0: She's thinking. I'm biased to the 2019 vacation to Florida and Nashville, just because you finally got to
1: Oh, yeah, that was a good one.
0: And kudos to Paul for making that happen. So,
1: right.
2: Especially with the Nashville one.
0: Yeah, the Nashville
2: Grand Ole Opry.
0: I still remember Uncle Jim said, got to get to the Grand Ole Opry. You got to, you know, because he went, I think he finally had gone at some point before he passed away. But and you made it there. And you got to see the Country Music Hall of Fame.
1: Yeah.
0: And the Johnny Cash Museum. Right. And you got to the beach, too. But that's, you know. But I think it was more about Nashville for you.
2: Yes.
1: I remember the big stage.
2: Yep.
0: The big stage. You got to be on that stage. And
2: you know what the neat thing was? She was the only one when that guy asked, you know, on that tour, that how many seen Johnny Cash actually live. And she was the only person in the room that did.
0: Yep.
2: Yeah.
0: And I always enjoyed our fishing vacations, too, in the summertime. Those were always nice to do.
1: Yeah.
0: And you went on a big road trip, though. What year was that when you and Dad and you and Char?
2: Yep. That was, back in 1970.
1: Okay. Oh, yeah.
2: To California and Utah and
1: Canada. Didn't we go to Canada?
2: That was another vacation, but this was on a road trip. We went to Montana, Oregon.
0: Holy cow.
2: Oh, yeah.
1: Yeah, we were gone. Yeah.
0: How long were you guys gone?
2: 10 days.
0: Wow. Mm-hmm. You did all that driving in 10 days?
2: Yeah, Dad put the pedal to the metal and we just had fun.
0: Okay, why am I not surprised by that?
2: Yeah, when he was younger, yeah, he was...
0: He could put the pedal to the metal.
2: Mm-hmm.
1: Yep.
0: Well, Carlene has a story and a song that she wanted to share, so...
2: Back in the 1960s...
0: Pre-me, so I wouldn't know anything about this.
2: There was one song that you danced to while you were ironing. Every Monday you ironed.
0: Ironing day was Monday.
2: So she would iron, and there was like the radio that was on top of the refrigerator. It was a little like a little black box.
0: Yep.
2: And with the dial on the side. And every time this song came on, she's just, you know, and I remember seeing her through the back door, through the window, just ironing away.
0: I wish we had video because Carlene's doing the motion of ironing right now. So. For those that can't see it.
2: Before we had a dryer, we had to hang things outside.
0: Oh, yeah, clothesline, yeah.
2: Yeah.
1: Yeah.
0: All right. Do you remember what song that was?
1: I don't know.
2: She don't remember, but that's okay.
0: That's okay. It's a lot of songs, but this one sticks out for Carlene. So what's the name of the song, Carlene?
2: Cincinnati, Ohio by Connie Smith.
1: Oh.
0: To be honest with you guys.
1: Oh, yeah. Cincinnati.
0: See, you know it. To be honest with you, I don't think I've ever heard this song.
2: Well, there you go.
0: I know that Connie Smith is married to Marty Stewart. That's what I know.
2: Oh, really?
0: But, yeah. Mm-hmm.
2: I don't keep on the country news, so you know me.
1: She goes to the
0: rock and roll for those that can't see the motioning and the facial expressions going on. Oh, I love this. Okay, well, you know what? We're gonna, Mom, if you want to dance to this or pretend that you're ironing, you can do that if you want to.
1: Oh, I think I did enough.
0: I think you've probably done enough ironing to over your 89 years.
2: Yeah. Well,
0: we are going to play Connie Smith, Cincinnati, Ohio, right here, right now on 94.1 FM WFNU Frogtown Community Radio. Woohoo!

0: 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There it is. It is a catchy tune, I'll give you that. Cincinnati, Ohio. A song by Connie Smith, a song chosen by Carlene, my sis, and one of her precious memories of mom ironing on Mondays and dancing along with the radio. Mom was dancing in her seat. She was swaying with the music. So
1: that was fun
0: to watch. It's like, hey, woohoo. And we are so glad you're tuned in on this special day, this May 7th and 89th birthday for Mom. So happy birthday, Mom.
2: Thank you. We're glad
0: that you're all celebrating with us. And if you have any questions or comments for Mom, you can text 651-485-2485. And the birthday wishes are still coming in, too. Let me see here. If my phone cooperates with me. By the way, of course, Ginger always says happy birthday, Mom. Oh, Michelle Lang says happy birthday, too. Happy birthday from Faith Lutheran. So, yay. And let's see here. The other question, I don't know. It's another food question.
2: Oh, no.
0: Would you rather eat pizza all day or eat ice cream all day?
2: Oh, dear.
0: Why not both? I'm just kidding.
2: Yeah, right. Probably ice cream.
0: Ice cream. Good choice. I know. We always got to have our ice cream, Mom and I. Carlene, what about you?
1: Definitely ice cream.
0: Definitely.
1: Every time I think of red sauce, I think of my acid reflux.
0: Oh.
1: And so I can't. I mean, although some pizza, I mean, is good. I mean, but.
0: Ice cream's a good choice.
2: Yeah. Smooths your stomach.
0: Yeah. That's, can't beat that. Can't beat ice cream. I remember Elin from First Lutheran up in Harris, she would have a bowl of ice cream every night. But so did Dad, too.
2: Yeah.
0: Dad would typically have a bowl of ice cream.
2: Oh, yeah. He always had to have his ice cream.
0: Oh, yes. That's right. Let's see here. Another question to come in. Did you get along better with your dad or with your mom?
2: Oh, my dad.
0: Your dad? Okay. You're a daddy's girl?
2: Huh?
0: Were you a daddy's girl?
2: Dad
0: yeah.
2: We'd always go to Dad for when we wanted something.
0: See, usually it's like it's like the opposite. Like, hey, I don't want to. But, well, that might not be necessarily be the opposite. But, yeah, so you'd go to Dad, your dad, Grandpa John, if you needed something.
2: Uh-huh.
0: Yep. He was a good dad?
2: Yeah, he was.
0: Yeah, I didn't really get to know him that well because he had that stroke when I was, like, eight, something.
2: Yeah, probably, yeah.
0: Six, yeah, seven, eight, yeah. So, Carlene, what about you? No, I'm just kidding. You have to answer Mom just because today. No.
1: It was kind of even. You know, it's just I was afraid to ask anything with Dad before he'd start yelling.
2: He did a lot of that.
0: Oh, my goodness.
1: But yeah, Mom was, yeah.
0: So, Mom, what other things would you like to do? You know, this is number 89. What else is on your bucket list?
2: What I like to do?
0: Yeah. You want to go bungee jumping? I don't even want to do that, but.
2: God, I don't know. I'm just satisfied.
0: Yeah.
2: I had a good life.
0: Yeah. That's good. Yeah. Yeah. I think we try to make each day count, so.
2: Right.
0: Take each day as it comes, too. How about you, Carlene? What's on your bucket list?
1: Ride a camel.
2: Really?
0: Well, let's make it happen. Yeah.
2: You want to ride a camel?
1: I want to ride a camel. I rode an elephant. I did. Yeah, I did. I rode an elephant.
2: At the fair?
1: No, at Renaissance Festival.
2: Oh, yeah.
1: Yeah.
2: Okay.
0: I still have never been to the Renaissance Festival.
2: No. Yeah, that's right.
0: So one of these days, Paul, maybe we can go this year. Maybe this
1: ride
0: year.
1: Ride an elephant.
0: Ride an elephant. I have ridden a camel twice, so.
2: Yeah.
0: I mean, the city of Jericho over in Israel, and then also it was in the country Jordan, and that one was a longer ride. The one in Israel was like a 5-minute, 2-minute.
2: Between the humps?
0: Pretty much, you know, and you have to get on it when it's on the ground.
1: Yeah.
0: And then the way they kind of rock up, and then they also sit down the same way, too. But it was a lot of fun, so we'll have to make that happen for Carlene.
1: Yeah, I think camels are kind of cute anyway.
0: Well,
1: they're awkward, but they're cute.
0: Yeah.
1: It's kind of like a moose.
2: Yeah, they're okay.
0: They can also be very stubborn, too.
1: Yeah, well.
0: But what can't be, so.
2: Yeah. Oh, yeah, camels have a mind.
0: I can be stubborn, too, so hey, it's okay.
2: Yeah.
0: Paul texted, when did you first meet Harlan, and what were you doing then? Were you working? Were you, or where were you?
2: Where did I first meet Harlan?
0: For those that don't know Harlan, that's Dad. No.
2: Probably at Art Bruins in Reading, Minnesota. I don't remember.
0: Now, Art Bruins, who's that?
2: That was a nightclub.
0: Oh, it was a nightclub. Okay. And Reading. Now, that sounds like probably... Carlene, think that's correct?
1: Yeah, right.
2: He was going with a friend of mine.
0: Oh, he was?
2: Yeah.
0: Which friend was this?
2: Donna Sankey.
0: Okay, if Donna's listening, no, I'm just kidding.
2: No, she's long gone.
0: She's long gone, okay. Well, Donna knows now. I'm just kidding. No.
2: Yeah, she was mad at me.
0: She was mad at you? Because you were talking with him, or like, or
2: no,
0: that
2: went? Harlan was going with her, and
0: he dumped her and then started dating you.
1: Well, yeah, I could see that.
0: Well, he made the better choice.
1: Yes, I'd never met the lady. I think I've
0: heard the name before, but yeah, not having met her. And remember the views expressed on WFNU are during the show, are not the views of WFNU or Frogtown Tuned In as a whole. It's that of the guests and the hosts. There you go. There, I had to kind of sort of put a little disclaimer in there. Mm-hmm. Yes. So I was going to pull up my list here. Where did it go? My phone's acting up. Here we go. So what would be, do you have any holiday or family traditions that are your favorite that we used to do or that we do now? Or Mom would do all the cooking in the past. I don't know how she did that. Having hosted Thanksgiving, it's just like, oh my gosh.
1: And the blueberry pies and the pumpkin pies.
0: Yes, all the pies.
1: All homemade.
0: I've got the blueberry recipe down. I've got that, so.
1: You'll have to share it.
0: Yes.
2: I don't know. I just enjoyed it.
0: I haven't made it in a while now because I didn't, you know, we didn't make Thanksgiving dinner this year and I didn't make a pie at Christmas. So it's like, okay, it'll be like, oh yes. Everything just kind of. Let's see here. Oh, what do you think is your best and favorite recipe, your favorite to make that you used to make or?
2: Oh, golly.
0: I like your potato salad. Carlene's going to have to teach me that one. I'll teach her the pie. She's got to teach me the potato salad.
1: It's a deal.
0: Yes. See?
2: Yeah. Okay.
0: Yeah.
2: I don't know.
1: Remember the spaghetti sauce?
0: Oh, lasagna.
1: Mm-hmm. Or was that too much work?
2: Mm-hmm. Well, Dad usually cooked that.
1: Oh, okay.
0: Oh, he did that. Okay.
1: Potato salad.
0: Meatloaf?
2: Yeah.
0: I could go for a good meatloaf. Your meatloaf was always good, too.
2: I don't know.
1: She enjoyed cooking. She really...
0: Yeah.
1: And Saturday, we would bake.
0: Oh.
1: Me and Char. This was back in the 60s. Saturday was baking day.
2: Yeah.
0: So you guys used to bake every Saturday?
1: Yep.
0: Wow. What did you bake?
1: Mayonnaise cake. Char liked the mayonnaise cake. It was chocolate cake with a fudge frosting. And I was always the one that was picking off the fudge frosting. Like, all right, where did the frosting go?
2: I always have to have cake.
1: Yep,
0: cake. That's right. And I have your fudge recipe, too. Did make that this year. Yes. Fudge. Yes. Cammy had made some of the fudge, too. So
1: that is so good.
0: It is. It's really good fudge. Mm. Good stuff. Okay, let's see here. Maybe we should play, since we were talking about Dad, maybe we should play a song. And one of your favorites was Good Hearted Woman by Waylon Jennings and Willie Nelson.
2: Mm-hmm.
0: So I remember when you were converting the vinyl records to cassette tape, and when you were recording some of that, we had Casey the Boston Terrier and some of his barking got onto some of the recordings.
2: Yeah, I remember that.
1: He was singing along.
0: He was singing along, yeah. I mean, and Mom actually got to see Willie Nelson. Gosh, what year was that when we went with Michelle and Missy and Big Mike? And Paul was supposed to go to that, but his plane got canceled. His flight got canceled, so he didn't get back till later.
2: Where was that?
0: That was at Treasure Island. Outside, we saw Charlie Daniels Band, The Devil Went Down to Georgia. But yeah, we did see Willie. Willie's still going at what? He's like 92 now, I think. I don't know.
1: Yeah.
0: 91? No, maybe he's 91 this year. Yeah. But so why
1: oh,
0: do you...
1: really?
0: And you also you always liked Waylon Jennings, too, so...
2: Oh, yeah.
0: I mean, you have Johnny Cash, Waylon Jennings, Willie Nelson, that whole circle. So why Waylon, or why Waylon and Willie? Why this song? Why do you like this song?
2: I don't know. It's just like it.
0: Just like it. You've lived it.
2: Yeah, probably.
0: All right. Well, we're going to play Good Hearted Woman by Waylon Jennings and Willie Nelson right here, right now on 94.1 FM, WFNU, Frogtown Community Radio, the Woohoo Hour with the Preacher Lady with Mom and Carlene. And maybe I'll start barking to bring Casey back into the fold. Just kidding.

0: 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Hey, there they are. Waylon. Waylon and Willie. You heard there's a star here. Paul just walked into the studio. There's a star in the make. A star is born.
1: Could I get your autograph?
0: Paul wants Mom's autograph, so why don't you give it to him, Mom? Yay! We're grateful that you're tuned in to the Woohoo Hour with the Preacher Lady, and this is your Preacher Lady, Caroline, pastor at Faith Lutheran, located on the corner of Charles and McCubbin, also the home of Recovery Cafe Frogtown. And hey, if you are listening, let us know. Text 651-485-2485. And just a couple of quick announcements. Well, Recovery Cafe's got programming going on right now. Daryl Glaze, I believe, will be there today at 5:30 with his Motivation Through Recovery. And then tomorrow, Thursdays are always the big day at Faith. We have, of course, Recovery Cafe, lunch from 12 to 1 as well. Also 12 to 1 in the parking lot, Shobie's Table, the Pay As You Can Cafe on Wheels will be there in the big blue truck, so look for that. Also, our free food pantry, Frogtown Neighborhood Mission of Faith, come on downstairs to Faith Lutheran, and there you'll find the pantry from 12 to 2, no questions asked. Also, a week from tomorrow, Second Harvest will have their mobile food truck there in the parking lot as well, so for all in need, hey, come on over. So keep in mind, put that on your calendar. Also, there's a Recovery Cafe next Wednesday, not today, a week from today. They're having a veterans open house going on. So it's free veterans Recovery Cafe event. It's from 12 to 1. You can get the free lunch. Also, the veteran event is from 1 to 3. So 499 Charles Avenue, St. Paul, Minnesota. So come on over. If you're a veteran, you can learn more about Recovery Cafe, because everyone deserves to be seen, heard, and valued on their journey of healing and growth. So come on over and join us. All right. So Paul, did you give Paul his autograph, Mom? Did you sign something for Paul?
2: No, I didn't. Did I?
0: No.
1: It was a virtual autograph.
0: It was a virtual one. Got it. See, I was busy rambling stuff off. Also, join us on Sunday, 9:30 a.m. for worship, just as an FYI, too. All are welcome. Come on over to worship, and Laura McLean will be in the house again, our violinist. Come see her. She's now official. You know, she's open for Jason Gray, so come on down. So, Mom, you had dogs. Did you have any other pets, and what were their names? What were they, and what were their names?
2: No, not really.
0: Well, maybe it was more Spotty. So because it was dad's dogs. I don't know.
2: Spotty.
0: So Spotty was really your dog, Boston Terrier. Mm-hmm. Not Spotty. No. Peggy. No, Peggy was your dog. Peggy. So Spotty was really nobody's dog?
3: Nobody's dog. He was just a very mean dog.
0: Oh, that's unfortunate.
3: And
0: I'm sorry.
3: When he died, we were all happy.
0: Oh, goodness.
3: Isn't that awful?
1: Grandma told me you had geese. Did you have geese?
2: Oh, yeah. I always raised geese and ducks.
0: That's geese and ducks, yes, on the farm.
2: Yeah.
0: In Sibley, Iowa, right? Yep. Sibley, Iowa. Huh?
2: Yeah.
1: Did they have names?
0: Did the geese have names?
2: Oh, Jose was the
0: big Jose. That was the big one. Which one ate the curtains? Didn't one of them eat the curtains or something, or drapes?
2: Yeah. On the porch. I used to put it in a box and set it on the porch, and Mom had these paper drapes. Yeah.
0: Paper drapes.
2: Next morning, the goose had them cut off by the window.
1: Pulled them off.
2: Ate them up.
1: Oh, ate
0: he ate the drapes, yes.
2: Yeah.
0: Oh,
1: wow.
0: I bet your mom loved that, Mom.
2: Right up as far as it goes.
0: And then they had goose the next night. No, I'm just kidding. The goose was cooked, literally, no. But so Spotty, was Spotty the first Boston Terrier?
3: Yes.
0: And then it was Peggy?
3: Yes.
0: And Peggy was your dog,
3: that
0: really.
3: Was her dog.
0: And then after that was Buster?
3: Buster, and then
0: Casey.
3: Casey.
0: Yes.
3: Yeah. She always, though, wanted a Scottish Terrier.
0: She
3: just loved Scotties. We always had to have
2: Boston Terrier.
0: And she liked the Schnauzer, too, I remember.
3: Yes, she did.
0: Yeah, so Scotties and Schnauzers, that's what you wanted.
3: It's just that the money for grooming them was...
0: Oh, yeah. Well, now you've had two adopted Dobermans. Now you had Mackenzie, and now you have Ginger.
2: Yeah. I love them.
0: Yeah. And they love you too. Most definitely. So what was the best advice your parents gave you?
2: Stay out of trouble.
0: Stay out of trouble.
2: I suppose, I don't know.
0: Well, did that work for you? Did you stay out of trouble?
2: Yeah.
0: For the most part.
2: I guess so. I don't know.
0: How about you, Carlene?
3: Stay out of jail. And yes, if you are, don't bother calling them. So,
0: Wow. Don't call me. Don't call us.
3: Just stay in there until, like, you know, a couple days or whatever.
0: Yeah. Don't call us. I'll call you. Okay.
3: You go to jail, don't call me.
0: Well, it worked. Oh, goodness. Oh, goodness.
3: Oh, gosh.
2: I can't really remember doing. Getting in any trouble.
0: Hey, Pam says, Paul's sister Pam says, Hearthen Superstars.
3: Oh, thank
0: you. Yay. Woohoo. Excellent. Excellent. Let's see here. Now you come from a family of 8 kids, Mom.
2: Yeah.
0: You're the oldest girl.
2: Right.
0: But you had 3 older brothers.
2: Right. Johnny, Irvin, and Harlan.
0: And Harlan, yeah. It's ironic, you know, the name Harlan you don't really hear a lot of, but here you had a brother Harlan, and then you married a Harlan. So,
2: yeah.
0: And they were the same age, too. They were both born in 1934,
2: yeah.
0: Which is another, he would be 91 years old, too, just like Dad would be. Mm-hmm. And on Saturday, you would be celebrating your, 69th wedding anniversary? Yeah.
3: Something like that.
0: That sounds right. Yeah.
3: Yes, yes.
0: Holy cow.
3: Mm-hmm.
2: Oh, God.
0: You guys did almost make it to 61, so that was the other big party we had, was your 60th. That one wasn't a surprise party. That was. And lots of people came to that one, mm-hmm. too.
3: Yes.
0: So, yay. Would you consider yourself more of a morning person or a night owl? She's thinking.
2: I don't know. I like morning.
0: You like morning? The older you get, you stay in bed later in the morning.
2: Yeah, but Dad was a night owl.
0: Yeah, Dad was a night owl. I would agree with that. So, what about you, Carlene?
3: Definitely morning.
0: Morning
3: like,
0: person.
3: You know, like, how can you be up at 5 a.m., you know? But I know when I was younger, I was the night owl. It's like, let's get home at 5 in the morning. Hurry up.
0: Wow. Turn around, go to work. Here we go.
3: No. I've done that.
0: That's not fun.
3: No, because, you know, you're all dragging, and then by the time that it was closing, it's like, oh, let's go out, you know, and so I'd be out for a couple hours, but then I just wanted to go home. And
0: like, I'm just going to crush, no.
3: Now I could never do it, ever.
0: Oh, goodness. Oh, to go back to the siblings, too. So, yeah, you were the oldest girl, and then after you was Dolores, your sister, and then it was... Jim, Marilyn, and Sandy, right?
2: Yep. Jim, Marilyn, Sandy.
0: Yep. Who would you say you were the closest to? I would guess Jim and Marilyn, probably.
2: Yeah, but. Jim was my...
0: Yeah. And we miss him. You just have... It's just you and Marilyn and Irvin that are left now, so... And Irvin's actually, 4 years older than you, right? Yeah. So he's 93, if my math is correct. Mm-hmm. Double check.
2: Yeah, he's the only one left down.
3: Of all the brothers.
0: Yeah. Well, as we get ready to close out, I mean, an hour goes by fast. What did you think of the show, Mom? Did you have fun?
2: Yeah, it's good.
0: See? Instead of just listening, yay! I don't have an applause button, so we just have to applaud. So instead of listening, hey, you actually got to be on the show. What would be something you'd like to tell our listeners before we sign off? Maybe a piece of advice, maybe...
2: I don't know, just enjoy your life, I suppose.
0: Enjoy your life. Well, I think that's good advice. I don't know. What do you think, Carlene?
3: Take a day at a time and keep the peace.
0: Keep the peace. Keep the peace. Now, which song should we go out on? Because we have a few... you know, we've been to a lot of concerts. Oh, Melissa, Missy said June 2017 was the Willie Nelson concert. Hey, Missy's listening.
3: Yay. Wow.
0: Wahoo. So it's it's that long ago already. 8 years ago. It goes by fast. Mm. So that was a fun, very fun time. I mean, I have some Patti Loveless. I have Clay Aiken. I have Neil Diamond. I have Tonic Solfa Mom. I have Alan Jackson. These are all people that you've seen in concert or like their music. Which one would you like to go out on?
2: Oh, God.
0: Or Carlene can choose it for you if you can't pick one.
3: Whatever song you have there.
0: Well, I have songs by all of them.
3: Okay.
0: So.
2: Pick what?
0: Songs by all of them. If you want to hear Clay Aiken or Patti Loveless or Neil Diamond or Tonic Solfa or Alan Jackson.
2: Yeah.
3: Alan Jackson.
0: We'll go out on Alan Jackson with the Old Rugged Cross because that is one of the hymns for the Sunday. We're doing kind of a hymn sing, so live requests. So and you said this was your favorite hymn, so I was like, oh, well, we'll play Alan Jackson's version of it.
2: Yeah.
0: And thank you both for being here. This is such a special day. So.
2: Thank you.
0: Yep, we're going to go out and have a bite of dinner and enjoy the rest of the evening. Love you, Mom.
2: Love you, too.
0: Yep, love you, Carr.
3: Love you, Caroline.
0: And thanks to all of you listening out there. And love until you, next time, mm-hmm. Stay safe. God bless. Keep the faith. Be kind to one another. Be kind to yourselves. And take care of yourselves. Take care of each other. And keep laying the smackdown on the cold pricklies by spreading the warm fuzzies. Woohoo!
2: Yeah.
0: All right. Here's The Old Rugged Cross by Alan Jackson. We'll see you next week, friends. Woohoo! Happy birthday, Mom.

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Thou shalt not serve two masters equally. Now f*** it, thou shalt not serve two masters since he is he. I run around like I am a bastard, embarrassing. This shit that turned into a disaster called fathering. I just wish that I learned it faster, honestly. Look, I ain't tryna sound like no pastor, so pardon me. But I feel that you showing my truth is my transparency. That's exposing you for how you move and how the f*** you think. Shout out to Prosper, he ain't never f***ing lied. He gave me game and mama tell me all the time what I was looking for inside was looking at me from the skies and that this money on purpose is just rewards for being wise.

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1: 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I am, as always, glad to be here in the studio. I've got some Shakespeare-inspired songs for us today, not just Shakespeare. This weekend, or Saturday, yesterday, was Independent Bookstore Day, and I was considering doing songs about books, about bookstores, and that was way too much. It was too broad. And then I realized that I could do a whole show just of songs that make references to Shakespeare. And honestly, there are songs that I didn't put in because it was too much. So that was just fun for me as a Shakespeare person. So a lot of this stuff is folksy, but we've got some show tunes in at the end, which will be great. And I also have some new music. Well, qualifier. A song that is new to me that showed up on a playlist that just blew my mind. So we're playing that. Then we've got a new one from Lucy Dacus and new one from Arlo Parks. And then we'll get into some music that is from Shakespeare adaptations or mentions Shakespeare things. We're just devoting it to the bard. His birthday was not that long ago, so that can be a reason for that as well. However, first, I've got an old one from Gwen Stefani. I don't know why she chose to sample the Lonely Goat Herd song from The Sound of Music in this pop hit, but here it is, Gwen Stefani, Wind It Up. Let's go.

That was Lucy Dacus with Planting Tomatoes. That's a new single out from her. Before that was Arlo Parks with Two Sided from her new-ish album, came out at the beginning of the month, Ambiguous Desire. And then an old one from Gwen Stefani that I discovered this week. That was Wind It Up. She samples the Lonely Goat Herd song from The Sound of Music, which, yeah, it is a bop. So go ahead, Gwen Stefani. I'm going to move in now to songs that mention Shakespeare or are from adaptations of Shakespeare or use Shakespeare lines or Shakespeare characters as inspiration. There are some works of Shakespeare that are more popular than others or have been riffed off more. I'm going to start off with this one from Waxahachie, which I don't know if she's just using Much Ado About Nothing as the title. I haven't listened to it that much, but that is how we're going to kick it off because that was a really easy one. This is Waxahachie with Much Ado About Nothing.

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0: You have made it this far, and there is so much more work for you to do. You are beautiful beyond words. There is no one who can take this away from you. And anyone who tries will be dismissed.

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1: Today we are not talking just only the war, but we are speaking about systematic transformation of life into maybe something unlivable.
0: Gaza is facing an unfolding environmental and biological apocalypse. That's the warning from a Palestinian NGO in Gaza. We'll go there for the latest as an Israeli airstrike kills the son of one of Hamas's top negotiators. Then to a political earthquake in India. The ruling Hindu nationalist BJP, led by Prime Minister Narendra Modi, has further consolidated its power after millions of voters were purged from the rolls ahead of regional elections.
2: We fought against all machinery, where Prime Minister and Home Minister is also involved. Directly interference. So how they play the dirty, nasty and mischievous games. I have never seen this type of election in my life.
0: Then to voting rights under attack at home. Republican lawmakers in southern states are racing to redraw congressional maps after the Supreme Court guts the Voting Rights Act. But civil rights activists are pushing back.

0: Berman, national voting rights correspondent at Mother Jones. All that and more coming up. Welcome to Democracy Now!, democracynow.org, The War and Peace Report. I'm Amy Goodman, today in Austin. Israel's bombed Beirut for the first time since mid-April when it agreed to a ceasefire with Lebanon. Israeli officials said Prime Minister Benjamin Netanyahu personally ordered the attacks on Beirut's southern suburbs, which reportedly killed a Hezbollah commander. Meanwhile, Israel continued attacks on southern and eastern Lebanon, killing at least 13 people Wednesday. The Lebanese Ministry of Health reports more than 380 people have been killed and nearly 700 injured in Lebanon since Israel agreed on paper to a ceasefire April 16th. The Pentagon says U.S. forces struck an Iranian oil tanker in the Sea of Oman Wednesday, disabling its rudder after it attempted to breach the U.S. naval blockade of Iran's ports. The attack came as France's defense ministry said the nuclear-powered aircraft carrier, the Charles de Gaulle, is en route to the Strait of Hormuz in preparation for a possible defensive mission. This comes as President Trump continues to send mixed messages over whether he'll escalate the war in Iran. On Wednesday, Trump threatened on social media to resume bombing Iran, quote, at a much higher level and intensity than it was before, unquote. Hours later, Trump insisted the U.S. had already won the war, saying his administration had very good talks with Tehran and predicted that it'll all work out very quickly.
1: Despite having a little skirmish in Iran, because we can't let Iran have a nuclear weapon, and we're beating them badly, and they want to settle very badly. It'll all work out very quickly.
0: Iran's foreign ministry said it was reviewing a U.S. proposal and would convey a response to Pakistani mediators later today. NBC News reports President Trump abandoned his plan to help ships go through the Strait of Hormuz after Saudi Arabia suspended the U.S. military's ability to use its bases and airspace to carry out the operation. NBC reports Saudi officials were blindsided by what President Trump is calling Project Freedom. Dropsite News later reported Kuwait also cut off access to its airspace, leaving the U.S. without the defensive umbrella needed to protect ships transiting the strait. Iran hit far more U.S. military targets across the Persian Gulf region than the Trump administration's admitted to, with satellite images showing damage to at least 228 structures or pieces of equipment at U.S. bases. That's according to the Washington Post, which reviewed satellite images published by Iranian state-affiliated news media. Meanwhile, a new report by the Center for International Policy estimates the U.S. has spent nearly $72 billion on the Iran war, or $1.2 billion per day on average. That's nearly three times the amount of the Pentagon's official estimate. Israel's begun construction of a bypass road that'll connect Israeli settlements in the occupied West Bank with Jerusalem. The road is intended for Israelis only. Tens of thousands of Palestinian Jerusalem residents will not be allowed access to it. Israel's transportation minister praised the highway, saying it will bring 1 million Israelis to the West Bank. In the Gaza Strip, the UN Agency for Palestinian Refugees warns the spread of rodents through the majority of Gaza's overcrowded tent camps is leaving the population at much higher risk of disease. Children in particular are prone to rat bites, and rodents can spread diseases, including hantavirus, which is often fatal. The United Nations is calling on Israel to immediately and unconditionally release Spanish national Seif Abu-Keshek and Brazilian citizen Thiago Avila, who were seized at gunpoint from the Global Samud flotilla last month and continue to be held without charge. An Israeli court extended their detention until May 10th. On Wednesday, Palestinians rallied in Gaza City in solidarity with the two detained activists. This is Taysir Mohsen, a civil society activist in Gaza.
2: These activists came to bypass the stances of their governments in the world and to say that humanity will not be stopped by the political decisions. Humanity is represented in the act of these humans, even if it's just one person. They embarked on their journey to spread this message. We wish them safety from all our hearts, and the Gaza Strip completely values this step.
0: The U.S. Board of Immigration Appeals has reinstated deportation proceedings against Mohsen Mahdawi, a graduate student at Columbia University who was detained last April for his outspoken support of Palestinian rights. Mohsen is a green card holder who grew up in a refugee camp in the occupied West Bank. At Columbia, he served as co-president of the Palestinian Student Union and president of the Buddhist Association. In April of 2025, masked and hooded ICE agents detained him when he appeared for what he believed would be a naturalization interview in Vermont. He spent 2 weeks in ICE custody before a federal judge ordered his release. To see our interviews with Mohsen Mahdawi, visit our website at democracynow.org. In New Jersey, Rutgers University has abruptly withdrawn its invitation to a prominent biotech entrepreneur to speak at its engineering school convocation. Rami Elgandor has been scheduled to deliver a graduation address at Rutgers' New Brunswick campus May 15th, but his invitation was canceled over what the university said were complaints about his social media posts on Israel and Palestine. Elgandor is executive producer of the Oscar-nominated film The Voice of Hind Rajab, about the killing of a Palestinian girl and her family in Gaza, along with paramedics who tried to rescue them. This comes after the University of Michigan has apologized for a professor's commencement address in which he praised student activists who protested Israel's assault on Gaza. The apology came over these remarks at a graduation ceremony last Saturday by historian Derek Peterson, the outgoing chair of the Faculty Senate, who commemorated the university's long history of social activism.
3: Sing for the pro-Palestinian student activists. Who have, over these past 2 years, opened our hearts to the injustice and inhumanity of Israel's war in Gaza.
0: The University of Michigan President Domenico Grasso later called those remarks, quote, hurtful and insensitive to many members of our community, unquote. Peterson said he was mystified by the response. He told CBS News, quote, having an open heart to other people's suffering is a fundamental human virtue, unquote. A few hundred pro-Palestinian protesters gathered outside a New York synagogue Tuesday to demonstrate against an expo called the Great Israel Real Estate Event, featuring properties for sale in Israel, including in the occupied West Bank. The event's website included references to listings in Gush Etzion, a group of settlements in the West Bank located southeast of Jerusalem that are considered illegal under international law. New York City Mayor Zoran Mamdani condemned the event.
4: When we have a real estate expo that is promoting the sale of land, which includes the sale of land in occupied West Bank in settlements that are a violation of international law,

0: region, killing at least one person and injuring two others, Ukrainian officials said. Russian strikes also killed six people in Kramatorsk and 12 in Zaporizhia. Russia has threatened a massive missile strike on Kyiv if Ukraine takes any action to disrupt its Victory Day commemorations May 9th. In Tennessee, hundreds of protesters marched to the state capitol in Nashville Wednesday as lawmakers unveiled a gerrymandered congressional map that could see Republicans take control of all nine of Tennessee's U.S. House seats. The General Assembly is expected to vote on the new map as soon as today. This comes after Tennessee lawmakers repeal their state's longstanding ban on mid-decade redistricting and after the recent Supreme Court ruling gutting the Voting Rights Act set off a scramble by southern states to gerrymander congressional districts ahead of November's midterm elections. The FBI searched the Portsmouth, Virginia office of State Senator Eloise Lucas, the Democratic president pro tempore of the Virginia Senate, on Wednesday. A marijuana dispensary she co-owns, located near her office, was also raided. Authorities speaking to the Washington Post said the probe involved allegations of bribery related to the cannabis dispensary. Lucas has not been charged and was sent back home. Lucas cast the raid as political intimidation and linked it to a role leading Virginia's redistricting effort this month. In a statement, she said, quote, "What we saw fits a clear pattern from this administration. When challenged, they try to intimidate and silence the voices who stand up to them," unquote. Meanwhile, the FBI has reportedly launched a criminal leak investigation focusing on Atlantic journalist Sarah Fitzpatrick, who wrote a detailed story last month reporting that FBI Director Kash Patel's alleged excessive drinking and erratic behavior had caused deep concern among agency officials. Investigations into leaks typically target government officials suspected of disclosing classified material, not the reporters who receive and publish it. The FBI is denying that it's investigating Sarah Fitzpatrick. This comes as Fitzpatrick's latest piece details how Kash Patel has been reportedly traveling with a supply of personalized branded bourbon engraved with the words Kash Patel, FBI Director. U.S. Commerce Secretary Howard Lutnick was grilled by the House Oversight Committee for more than 4 hours Wednesday in a closed-door hearing about his ties to the late convicted sex offender Jeffrey Epstein. Justice Department email records show the two were in contact years after Lutnick claimed to have severed ties in 2005. Democrats accused Lutnick of being evasive and changing his story. This is Democratic Congressmember Yasemin Ansari.
1: After what we have seen so far in this transcribed interview, I feel very comfortable saying that Howard Lutnick is a pathological liar who is enabling the most egregious cover-up in American history.
0: Separately, a federal judge released a purported suicide note from Jeffrey Epstein on Wednesday, discovered by his former cellmate, who said he found it tucked inside a book in their shared cell following Epstein's first unsuccessful suicide attempt in July 2019. He was found dead weeks later. Meanwhile, a Guardian investigation revealed that billionaire Leon Black, who faces a civil lawsuit accusing him of raping a teenage girl inside Epstein's New York townhouse in 2002, privately reached out to a federal judge to raise doubts about his accuser's claims. The judge later reversed a $2.5 million award previously granted to the accuser. In an exclusive statement to The Guardian, the accuser, known as Jane Doe, said, "Justice is not always blind. It is often shaped by power, access, and who's able to withstand the process. I'm still here, and I'm not done," she said. And in related news, President Trump asked a federal appeals court Tuesday to pause its ruling rejecting his challenge to E. Jean Carroll's $83 million defamation case against him, clearing the way for Trump to appeal to the Supreme Court. And those are some of the headlines. This is Democracy Now!, democracynow.org, The War and Peace Report. I'm Amy Goodman in Austin, Texas, with Nermeen Sheikh in New York. Hi, Nermeen.
2: Hi.

0: Hi, Amy. Israel is continuing daily strikes on Gaza while expanding areas under its control and blocking essential aid from entering the besieged territory. An Israeli airstrike on Wednesday killed the son of Khalil al-Khaya, Hamas's chief negotiator, taking part in indirect talks with Israel. His son, Azam, died from injuries from an airstrike in Gaza City. Israel has now killed four of Khalil al-Khaya's sons since 2018. In a separate attack on Wednesday, Israel killed three Palestinians from the same family. Hamas condemned the violence as a blatant violation of last year's ceasefire agreement. Since the ceasefire went into effect, Israel has killed at least 837 Palestinians. Last week, an Israeli drone strike killed a 9-year-old boy, Adel al-Najjar, who was searching for cardboard to use as fuel for cooking. Relatives of the boy decried the Israeli attack.
1: They were collecting cardboard so we could bake. We don't have gas. We collect cardboard to bake. They want to eat. They want to drink. His father is blind. His father does not come or go. He is completely blind. He cannot see at all. Their father leans on these children. They are the ones who hold him, move him, and bring him.
2: A little child. He did not damage a tank. He did not make missiles or do anything. He was torn. Isn't it shameful? Isn't it shameful what is happening to us? Isn't it shameful that we bury our children every day right in front of us? Isn't it shameful? I swear to God, our hearts are breaking for these children.
3: This all comes as the Israeli military seizes more territory in Gaza beyond what was agreed to in the U.S. brokered ceasefire last October. New maps issued by Israel show two-thirds of Gaza is now effectively under Israeli control. We go now to the Gaza Strip, where we're joined by Ayad Amawi. He's a representative of the Gaza Relief Committee, coordinator for local NGOs based in Gaza. He recently published a report detailing how Gaza is facing a, quote, environmental and biological apocalypse. Ayad, thanks so much for joining us. Why don't you describe what you are talking about is happening on the ground in Gaza?
4: Firstly, thank you so much, Amy, for hosting me again. Democracy Now, your great work. Yes, we are not speaking only about a bombardment, something that happened also before, 1 hour also they hit another target in Gaza town. We are speaking about a systematic transformation of life into something unlivable. What's happening is no longer just bombardment or physical destruction. It is the collapse of every essential condition required for human survival: water, food, health, dignity, shelter, safety, everything. So when we talk about our new report about spreading infectious environment and the transformation, everything's to collapsation, we depend all over our field reports found that more than 59% of our people suffer from insufficient drinking water. And more than 55 are uncertain whether the water they consume is safe or no. And also nearly 94% of families report food spoilage. Rodent infestation also, Amy, has become widespread in such shelter due to the environmental collapse. So when we talk about the most alarming findings came from a recent field survey examining the relationship between rodent infestation, water scarcity and displacement concerns and inside Gaza. Scientifically, we are now facing what can be described as a compound environmental epidemic crisis. The survey revealed that the overwhelming majority of displaced families are living with severe rodent infestation inside tents and shelters. Food is also contaminated. Shelters are damaged, water is stored under unsafe conditions also, and rodents have become part of children's daily environment. There's no longer simply sanitation issue. It's evidence of the collapse of the most basic conditions necessary for human life. We talk about continuity for destruction of the environment, and also we and my people sieged just in the shrinked area. The Israeli forces still control more than 60% of Gaza Strip area. You can imagine what's the meaning of a fragile over the infrastructure remains in the western part of the Gaza.
0: Eyad, could you also talk about the role, you point to it repeatedly in the report, the blockade being responsible for many of the horrifying conditions that you describe on the ground in Gaza. Could you tell us about the nature of this blockade, what kind of aid is getting in, and what kind of material is considered, quote, dual use and is therefore banned from entering Gaza?
4: Yes, it's very important questions. That living inside our environment, it's continuously produced disease. It's a generator for disease. So when we talk about fixing infrastructure, we need basic materials that can help us to rebuilding this. So when both struggled and restrictions over the materials under the clarification or pretext for W's, they still provide us with the infectious disease and environment by this way. So what we are witnessing is the systematic use of deprivation and public health collapse as an instrument of collective pressure over our people here. So when we talk about struggles, yes, the amount of trucks also is reduced. The last April, just they meet 40% of our daily needs for the amount of trucks. And also when we talk about the stabilizing situation here, just one cross point is opening, Kerem Abu Salem. And when we talk about our needs after they completely destroyed Gaza, we need more 600 and more the basic materials like cement and irons and some basic materials that help us to resume our partially normal life here in Gaza and fixing the sewage network and water network and fixing infrastructure to prevent this environment from causing infectious disease here and within the camps civilian.
0: Nayad, what about the issue of medical evacuations, a humanitarian corridor to enable the sickest people from Gaza, and in particular children, from receiving medical help from outside of Gaza? Are there any medical evacuations taking place?
4: Yes, Nermeen. When we talk about the illusion I mentioned in my last articles, medical evacuation is still happening just up to 12% of our daily needs. When we talk about 15,800 people needed to be evacuated from Gaza to have medications, if we calculate it by percentage of the daily evacuations by the Israeli restrictions, we need maybe more than 3 years, up to 5 years, to evacuate those people. So those people judged to be died before they be having medications. So it's a very horrible situation here. We cannot live in this infectious environment, and they siege us, they strict the siege. Under the security clarifications, nothing tangible happened after the ceasefire agreement signed here in Gaza.
0: Question of infrastructure in Gaza is concerned. Has any rebuilding started? And just to summarize what the UN has concluded, among other organizations, 84% of Gaza's buildings are damaged, 425,000 housing units destroyed or partially damaged, and 55 million tons of rubble that's blocking municipal trucks. 92% of residential buildings are damaged completely or partially. What is being done, first of all, to clear the rubble? And second of all, are there any attempts at rebuilding?
4: Yes, the main questions and the main answer for all of this issue, why the Israelis still preventing the new Palestinian committee to enter in Gaza to launch the rebuilding process and remove the rubble? Until this moment, nothing happened tangibly here. Just a little municipal services reopening some roads, and they prevent the municipal engineer from fixing the water, drinking water pipelines, especially in the eastern part that is parallel to the yellow line. You can imagine what's the meaning of preventing the municipal services to transfer the tons of waste from the middle of the town to the main space in the Rafah area, that is meeted our recycling process under the classification, they still occupy Rafah. And there is nothing here for the rebuilding process under the restrictions they impose over all of the Gaza Strip. And we need the cranes and bulldozers. And most of our municipal machinery is destroyed also. So we haven't ability to remove rubbles and to reopen main roads to facilitate our daily life also.
3: In Gaza City, Palestinians rallied Wednesday in solidarity with the two detained activists arrested aboard a Gaza-bound flotilla after an Israeli court extended their detention to Sunday and denied their appeal for release. Protesters waved Palestinian flags, held pictures of the flotilla activists, the Brazilian Thiago Avila, and the Spanish national Saif Abu-Keshek, who's also Palestinian. This is Palestinian civil society activist Taysir Muhassan praising the activists.
5: These activists came to bypass the stances of their governments in the world and to say that humanity will not be stopped by the political decisions. Humanity is represented in the act of these humans, even if it's just one person. They embarked on their journey to spread this message. We wish them safety from all our hearts, and the Gaza Strip completely values this step.
3: Ayanamawi, if you can talk about the significance of these solidarity protests, and also if you can share a message from Gaza for these two detained activists, Saif and Thiago. Thiago, whose mother died in the last 2 days in Brazil.
4: Yes, hopefully we send our condolences and our sadness for the loss for our great colleagues, Thiago and others who is supporting us. I've had solidarity for a long time. I mentioned them and I talked to them for all of their trips. They try to break the siege they impose over the Gaza Strip. And the solidarity and the support for the Gaza and Gazan people and children is very important in this moment, because we consider after they assigned the ceasefire, they forgotten Gaza. By those great people, we can increase the pressure over all the politicians to stop the firing Gaza. Gaza is still living under the selective firing. So by the Diego and other activists, we have a chance to renew the issue and to increase the pressure and increase the awareness about the catastrophe still ongoing in Gaza. So yes, we send our solidarity with those great people, and we hope they free them and release them. And also our doctors and our prisoners, Palestinian prisoners in the prisons from longer time with unknown destination and under the pressure and the psychological pressure also.
3: Ayanamawi, we want to thank you for being with us, representative of the Gaza Relief Committee, coordinator for local NGOs, speaking to us from Gaza. Coming up, a political earthquake in India. The ruling Hindu nationalist BJP, led by the prime minister, has further consolidated its power after millions of voters were purged from the rolls ahead of regional elections. Then we'll look at redistricting and voter disempowerment in the United States. This is Democracy Now! Back in a minute.

0: Grateful, performed by Patti Smith in our Democracy Now! Studio. This is Democracy Now!, democracynow.org. I'm Amy Goodman in Austin, Texas, with Nermeen Sheikh in New York.
1: We turn now to India, where recent state-level elections have created a political earthquake, further consolidating the power of the ruling Hindu nationalist BJP, led by Prime Minister Narendra Modi. With the recent victory, 78% of the country now live in BJP-run states. Two major opposition parties to the right-wing BJP lost in West Bengal and Tamil Nadu, with the BJP winning the crucial border state of West Bengal for the very first time, defeating one of Modi's most outspoken opponents, Mamata Banerjee. Banerjee's term is supposed to end today, but at a press briefing Tuesday, soon after the results were announced, she refused to resign as chief minister of West Bengal, claiming the elections had been rigged by the BJP.
2: If someone takes over by force and expects me to resign, that is not going to happen.
3: Now also I want to say that we didn't lose the election. It is their forceful attempt to defeat us. We fought against all machinery, where Prime Minister and Home Minister is also involved. Directly interference. So how they play the dirty, nasty and mischievous games. I have never seen this type of election in my life.
0: Mamata Banerjee has accused the Modi government of using the Election Commission of India to defeat her party by deleting 9 million names from the polls in what she's called an exercise in mass disenfranchisement. Nearly 3 million voters in West Bengal, most of them Muslim, were not allowed to cast their vote. Meanwhile, hundreds have been arrested and 4 people killed, including a close aide of the BJP's leader in West Bengal, in the wake of clashes between supporters of Banerjee's party and the BJP.
1: For more on the Indian elections and their significance to the future of Indian democracy, we're joined now by 2 guests. Gilles Vernier is a political scientist focusing on Indian electoral politics and history. He teaches at Sciences Po in Paris and joins us from San Francisco. And joining us from New Delhi, Arfa Khanum Sherwani, an award-winning Indian journalist and a senior editor at The Wire, a leading independent digital news website. She hosts a popular news and analysis show on YouTube. Welcome to both of you to Democracy Now! Arfa, if we could begin with you, could you just respond to the election results, what happened particularly in West Bengal, and the effects of what the Election Commission did prior to the election, what impact that may have had?
4: Thank you very much for having me. First of all, I think in the last 12 years of Narendra Modi's rule and me covering it as a journalist, I feel like these two particular states, Kerala and West Bengal, they stood as perhaps the biggest resistance to Narendra Modi's majoritarian politics, which was intended to divide the Indian public based on their religion. And Mamata Banerjee in particular, like if you ask me the effect and the impact it will have on Indian politics, I would say Mamata Banerjee in particular was single-handedly was one of the fiercest chief ministers who stood against this divisive agenda of the BJP and its cultural wing, the RSS, starting from demonetization to the Citizenship Amendment Act, which was actually aimed to establish India as a Hindu nation. It was modeled on the state of Israel, a natural home for Hindus as Israel is for the Jews. Mamata Banerjee came out on the streets, and taking along hundreds and thousands of people with her. So I think BJP now getting hold of this bordering state called West Bengal is a bad news for everyone who believes in a plural, diverse idea of India. And one more thing, I think, and the most important thing, that it's also a blow to, I would say, the federal structure of India, because federalism allows India against this forced uniformity that Mr. Modi's politics and policies try to impose on India. And so with Mamata Banerjee now not remaining the chief minister of West Bengal, I feel it is one of the biggest blows to the federal structures, and it is going to weaken the opposition. And the saddest part, in the last 25 years of me covering India and Indian elections, I mean, I have covered at least five, you know, parliamentary elections and dozens of assembly elections. This is for the first time that I am observing on the ground, not just in the studio, that the general public does not think the elections are free and fair in India. The Election Commission of India, instead of being this, you know, an observer and responsible for conducting the largest elections in the world, seems to be playing the role of a party, as if it was in alliance with the BJP. And the SIR, which is the Special Intensive, you know, Revision of the Voters' Roll, this was supposed to be the revision of the roll, but if you look at the seats and look at the election results, you would actually realize that how precisely this SIR has attacked the, you know, the voters. They have deleted particularly the voters which were more likely to vote for the opposition party. And allow me one more minute, and I'll tell you that The Wire has just published a report, you know, by our West Bengal correspondent Aparna, and this clearly says that in 150 seats, more than half of West Bengal's 294 seats, total deletions were greater than victory margins, and the BJP won 99 seats out of those seats, 150 seats, where the exercise of SIR took place. So the deletion, and in 2021, 5 years ago, when BJP had lost the elections in West Bengal, it had only managed to win 19 of these. So this clearly shows that if this was not, even if SIR is not the single biggest or the single reason because of which the BJP has managed to win West Bengal, I would say this is one of the three top reasons why BJP has managed to win. So this is a sad day for democracy, for people who believe that not only today, but tomorrow's India should also be democratic. And I think this is one of the biggest blows to everybody who believes in the idea of a democratic, a constitutional, a secular, a liberal, and equal India for everyone.
1: So, Gilles, if we could get you to respond to what Arfa said, in particular about this SIR, Special Intensive Revision, and what enabled this to effectively disenfranchise 3 million people in West Bengal in particular, but also more broadly in the several states, five, I believe, where this was carried out. And what were the criteria that were used to disqualify voters?
5: Good morning. Well, first of all, it's useful to remember that, you know, cleaning or updating the electoral roll is an exercise that usually takes place on a rolling basis, and only very rarely has the Election Commission engaged into what it calls a special intensive revision. There has been no explanation really why the Election Commission suddenly decided to do that so close to state elections after having not done it for, you know, more than 20 years. And so we've always known that the electoral rolls in India were far from perfect, but here what is in question is the scale and the disorganization and the haphazard way in which it has done, which has led to undue deletions of millions of voters. The point of the SIR is to remove from the list dead voters, voters who have migrated, who are present more than once on the rolls. And after the special intensive revision, more than 9 million names were struck. But immediately, 3.4 million people immediately appealed to, you know, explain that, you know, they were unduly removed. And the tragedy is that no safeguard were put in place. The courts ordered an adjudication mechanism which could not be deployed. And at the end of the day, less than 0.05%, less than 2,000 people were actually adjudicated. And among those adjudicated, about 98% were recognized to have been unduly removed. Now the suspicion raises when we realize that the special revision was done with more zeal in areas which were more dominated by the Trinamool, by Mamata Banerjee's party. and that the exercise in itself disfavored specific categories of voters, including Muslims, including urban voters, but including also migrant voters, people who were simply absent, you know, from their homes. And so on the one hand, there is no incontrovertible evidence that the Election Commission wished to create an electoral advantage for the BJP. At the end of the day, it ended up creating an electoral advantage that is undeniable. And in that sense, it has completely vitiated the electoral process.
0: Arfa, last month you traveled to West Bengal to meet people who've been disenfranchised. You wrote on social media, quote, "The Election Commission of India has failed the constitution and the poorest of Bengal. I've covered wars, communal violence, and mass movements. I've never seen anything like this before," you said. Tell us about where you went, who you met, and what you found, and put it in a global context for people who aren't familiar even with the geography of India, the significance of Bengal and West Bengal.
4: Yeah. Thank you, Amy. I mean, the whole idea, the basic principle of democracy is that the people actually elect their leaders and their government. But I think for the first time, because of this, special revision of the voters' roll, we are witnessing that the government or the friends of the government, which is the Election Commission of India, is actually allowing the government to select the people who will be allowed to vote. So this is a direct attack on the very idea of democracy. And if you would ask me, when I went to, the districts of Murshidabad, which is one of the bordering districts with Bangladesh, so there are three Muslim majority districts, Murshidabad, Malda, and, Dinajpur, I was fortunate to go to one of these districts. And, to my surprise, I was thinking that I was going to cover the elections, and I was generally thinking to, also ask about SIR. So when I reached this particular village in Murshidabad, it's called Shamshir Ganj. The majority of the people who were gathered to meet me, as a reporter, was the Muslims. So initially there were like some 50 people, and then they, there were 100 people, and then there were few hundred people. And believe you me, then there were a couple of thousand people who wanted me to listen to their stories. And Amy, as I had said in my tweet that I have covered communal violence and war, but I felt for the first time that my journalism was not enough. Me as a reporter with one camera person and with one mic, we were not enough to cover the scale of the tragedy that was unfolding before my eyes. And there were hundreds of people who were screaming and shouting, and these hapless people, the poorest of Indians, they came with their families, with their small children. Some people actually brought their elderly parents and grandparents in their laps, carrying them to me, saying that, "Look at my grandparent. He is an 80-year-old man, and he actually was born before the state of India was born in 1947. So this is the scale of tragedy, that there were so many people who wanted to get heard, and they were the victims of not the, the state police. They were not the victims of, let's say, the state. There were no Hindu-Muslim riots. There was no external force that had invaded the district. Of all the people, of all the institutions, it was the Election Commission of India which refused to listen to these people. And now we have the data that 98% of the people who in Shamshir Ganj area where I had visited, these names were deleted. So 98% of those people who were trying to talk to me so that they could be heard. And, it all unfolded in so many different ways, because there were people who were also scared of me. They thought of me, this madam, this woman who's come from Delhi, maybe she is a representative of the Election Commission. Is she here to arrest us? Will she send us to the detention centers? So what I'm trying to say here is that there was not enough knowledge, not enough information, not enough communication from the Election Commission, from the state, agencies who were able to tell people that they were trying to do this for their betterment. And sadly, now I'm telling you that 98% of those people their names have been deleted. They have not been allowed to vote. So this is a kind of a really a great tragedy that unfolded before me. And I'm very, in a sense, I would say that elections in India are no more the same. There are many opposition leaders who are now saying whether it's actually kind of we should be fighting the election commission or the BJP or the state machinery. So it's the whole state machinery versus the opposition in India.
1: Could you comment on that? I mean, the fact that the BJP has won, irrespective of the irregularities that have occurred as a result of what the Election Commission did, the election results do tend to point to growing support for the BJP in states which have traditionally been opposed to this Hindu nationalist ethos. What do you think accounts for the increasing support of the BJP, and what do you think this means for the future of subsequent Indian elections?
4: I think it just means that now we have come to a point. Are you asking me?
1: I was actually asking Gilles. Gilles, if you could go ahead.
5: Okay. Yes, yes. So, I mean, the BJP is a party that disposes of considerable resources and organizational power to lead a mobilization campaign on a permanent basis. And so if you look at Bengal, for example, they have been on the ground mobilizing alongside, you know, communal lines for the past 10 years. And so it's not entirely surprising that these, you know, efforts would pay off in the long run. The fact also that the traditional opposition in West Bengal, the Congress, the Communists, have utterly collapsed, created a space where the BJP could occupy, becoming the number two party for more than 10 years. And so and so, you know, it's, you know, long term efforts, you know, sort of pay in the long run. But also, and to provide another dimension on this special, you know, revision exercise, it had, of course, a direct effect of deleting millions of voters, but it also had an indirect, powerful effect of providing institutional validation of the BJP's claim that most Muslim voters are actually doubtful citizens. There have been a number of policies implemented, notably in Assam and other parts of the country, that sort of sought to identify and uproot, you know, illegal migrants, and creating a confusion between a category of illegal migrant and India's minority. It is easy for the BJP to claim that most Muslims in West Bengal are illegals from Bangladesh. And what is particularly distressing and concerning is to see the Election Commission providing backing to that notion by targeting Muslim voters more than others. In the state of Assam, which the BJP retained, the domination of the BJP is also based on extremely intense communal polarization. There you did not have a special intensive revision like you had in Bengal, but in 2023 there was a delimitation exercise that basically concentrated about 34% of the population that is Muslim in less than 20% of the seats. And there you saw again the Election Commission leading that exercise when it actually didn't have the mandate to do so. And again, the institution that is supposed to be the impartial arbiter interferes in the electoral process, vitiates it, and creates an electoral advantage by pitting Hindu voters against Muslim voters.
0: Gilles Vernier, we want to thank you so much for being with us. Political scientist focusing on Indian electoral politics and history, teaches at Sciences Po in Paris, speaking to us, though, from San Francisco. And Artha Khanum Shivani, award-winning Indian journalist, senior editor at The Wire, leading independent digital news website. Coming up, voting rights under attack here at home. Republican lawmakers in southern states are racing to redraw congressional maps after the Supreme Court guts the Voting Rights Act. Back in 20 seconds.

0: is coming, and it's a day I hope to see. But if they ask, if they ask you, brother, who told you that, you didn't hear it from me. Let freedom ring.
1: Let freedom ring. Tom Morello. This is Democracy Now!, democracynow.org, The War and Peace Report. I'm Amy Goodman with Nermeen Sheikh.
2: We end today's show with a look at voting rights right here in the United States. The Supreme Court's gutting of the Voting Rights Act has led to a scramble by southern states to gerrymander congressional districts before the November midterms. Last week's Supreme Court ruling makes it harder for minorities to challenge electoral maps as racially discriminatory under the Voting Rights Act. On Monday, Florida Governor Ron DeSantis signed a new gerrymandered congressional district map into law, posting on the social media platform X, quote, signed, sealed, and delivered. And on Wednesday, the Alabama House voted to approve a plan that would change the congressional district map during an active election, even though some votes in the May 19th primary have already been cast.
1: But in states across the South, civil rights activists are also pushing back. In Tennessee, hundreds of protesters marched to the state capitol in Nashville Wednesday as lawmakers unveiled a gerrymandered congressional map that could see Republicans take control of all nine of Tennessee's U.S. House seats. The General Assembly is expected to vote on the new map as soon as today. For more, we're joined in New York by Ari Berman, national voting rights correspondent. Mother Jones's latest book, Minority Rule, the Right Wing Attack on the Will of the People and the Fight to Resist It. Can you talk about all of these developments? Start in Nashville, where we're just listening to these hundreds of protesters.
3: Good morning, Amy. So in the wake of the Supreme Court's effective destruction of the Voting Rights Act, we are seeing southern states all across the South redraw their voting maps. This could lead to the largest drop in black representation since the Jim Crow era, and it is happening with alarming speed, beginning today in Tennessee, where they are set to pass a 9-0 map that splits the city of Memphis, which is 63% black, into three different congressional districts to dilute black voting power. Memphis has had its own congressional district since 1923, and it's now going to be split apart in three different districts. Nashville is going to be split into five different districts. And this is very symbolic. This was the place where Martin Luther King was assassinated. This is where he led the Poor People's Campaign. And it's indicative of what's happening across the country, which is the ink is barely dry on the destruction of the Voting Rights Act. And all across the South, from Tennessee to Alabama to Louisiana to Mississippi, they are drawing districts to specifically eliminate seats where voters of color can elect their candidates of choice. So this is a really far-flung fire for American democracy.
2: And Ari, if you could also talk about what's happening specifically in Mississippi, which has the highest black population of any state.
3: Yeah, they're going to hold a special legislative session very soon that could eliminate the state's lone black member of Congress. That means you could have a state that is 40% black, the largest black population in America, that has no black representative. This is a state that before the Voting Rights Act, only 6% of black Americans were registered to vote. So the Voting Rights Act transformed Mississippi just like it transformed the South. This is a place where Medgar Evers was murdered fighting for voting rights, where Goodman Cheney and Schwerner were murdered fighting for voting rights. There is a very long and ugly history of violence, discrimination, and racism in Mississippi and across the South. And the fear is that Jim Crow is now coming back in a different form. We're returning to the days of literacy tests and poll taxes, not through those devices, but through specifically trying to eliminate black office holders. And Southern legislators are very clear they are going to do this. They feel unshackled by the Supreme Court ruling. They are being pressured by President Trump to do it, and they feel like all the guardrails are off right now.
2: And why is it happening, especially in the South? And what impact do you fear this might have on the midterms?
3: It's happening in the South because that's where the largest concentration of majority black districts are. That's where the largest population of black Americans are. And it's also where voting is the most racially polarized, right? Mm-hmm. That black people in the South tend to vote for Democrats. So if you want to get rid of Democratic districts in the South, you target black voters. And they, unfortunately, are now collateral damage in Trump's gerrymandering arms race. What this could mean is that Republicans may be able to pick up 4 to 6 extra seats for the midterms just based on targeting these majority black districts in the South. That may not make it impossible for Democrats to take back the South, but it's going to make it more difficult. But I think this goes beyond just the 2026 elections. You're talking about dismantling districts that have existed for decades, that black voters fought so hard to get these districts, to get representation in the first place. That's what the Voting Rights Act was all about, equal citizenship. And just a matter of days, advances of decades are being wiped out.
1: And what about Florida, where you have the Florida governor DeSantis signing a new gerrymandered congressional district map into law, posting on social media, signed, sealed, and delivered in this last minute we have, Ari, and overall, where you see this all headed?
3: Well, Florida passed a map that would give Republicans 4 new seats. It was very aggressive. DeSantis was basically claiming that he knew what the Supreme Court was going to do, and he felt like it gave him a green light. And this is what's happening. We are in now a perennial gerrymandering arms race that's going to lead to more partisanship, more polarization, less competition, all the things that Americans hate the most about the political process. And it's all being driven by the conservative majority on the Supreme Court, which is going to get more and more attention in terms of the need to ultimately reform that court going forward.
1: And the context of the Voting Rights Act finally being gutted?
3: Well, what it means is that the country's most important civil rights law no longer effectively exists. And that's going to have ramifications on American democracy for a very long time. This was the law that made America a multiracial democracy. If the Voting Rights Act no longer exists, multiracial democracy in America will be under threat forever.
1: Ari Berman, national voting rights correspondent for Mother Jones Magazine. Thanks so much for joining us. I'm in Austin, Texas's capital right now, but I'm headed to Minneapolis tonight and Friday morning at the Main Cinema for screenings about the new documentary about Democracy Now, Steal This Story, Please. Then in Chicago at the Music Box Theater on Friday night, Saturday afternoon, and Saturday evening, I'll be joined by Democracy Now's Juan Gonzalez and the film's directors, Tia Lesson and Carl Diehl. Then on to Milwaukee at the historic Oriental Theater on Sunday. Back in IFC in New York, I'm Amy Goodman with Nermeen Sheikh.

0: 45 out there with cloudy skies. Tonight, we'll see mostly cloudy conditions with a low around 37 and a light west-southwest wind. Tomorrow brings mostly sunny weather and a high near 60 with winds from the west. Tomorrow night, expect mostly clear skies with a low around 38 and a gentle southeast breeze. 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

and welcome to another Radio Pocho, Reclaiming Roots Through Música, right here in the Twin Cities on KFAI, also over here in Frogtown, St. Paul on WFNU, and all the way down in San Antonio, Texas on KRTU. My name is DJ Miguel Vargas, DJ Terrell Lamar. We'll be back in the studio next week, and we got a wonderful show lined up for you this evening. And that even includes a special guest. We're going to have Lupe Castillo and Teresa Ortiz and company and friends discuss the latest book, the latest poetry book, Alma y Corazón, Writing in the Rhythm of Life. And joining them will be Britt Howell and Aaron Johnson Ortiz. So you can stick around. We're going to have some great conversation about some poetry. We might have some readings. But we also have, yeah, a great show lined up for you this evening. We're going to hear new music coming from The Sacred Souls, coming from Maye, coming from Honey Dijon and Green Team Peng, Mexican Institute of Sound. What else do we got? All sorts of things. So stick around, keep it locked. Let's jump into this first set of music. We're going to hear from Bia. Wait, hold on. Let me back up. We're going to hear new music from Sylvie and Cheo. We're also going to hear the latest coming from Alex Isley and her wonderful album, When the City Sleeps. Right now, we're going to go with Bia Ferreira, coming to us all the way from Brazil. Bia Ferreira, this is called Quando Você Me Olha, off of her latest album, Famincha. Bia Ferreira, right here on Radio Pocho, reclaiming roots through música.

0: All right, let's tell you what you just heard. All sorts of great new music. That last one coming from Alex Isley with the song Alone off of her latest album, When the City Sleeps. Alex Isley, of course, daughter of legendary guitarist Ernie Isley of the Isley Brothers. And what a wonderful album. Can't wait to share more on Radio Pocho. Before that, we heard the latest collaborative single coming from Sylvie and Cheo. And the name of that song is Pico y Hasta Luego. And before that, we played Bia Ferreira coming from Brazil. We heard the song Cuando Você Me Olha off of Bia's latest album, Famincha. And you are tuned in to Radio Pocho, reclaiming roots through música, right here in the Twin Cities on KFAI. Also over here in Frogtown, St. Paul on WFNU. And all the way down in Januana, San Antonio, Texas on KRTU. My name is DJ Miguel Vargas. And before we get into some more music, oh, I'm so excited. The Twin Cities' very own Las Palabristas has been a spoken word poetry collective. Oh, man. Now we can say a couple of decades now, I feel like. And one of the latest materials that have come out of the collective is a new poetry book called Alma y Corazón, Writing in the Rhythm of Life. And of course, it's poetry by Lupe Castillo and Teresa Ortiz. And this book also has illustrations and sketches from Aaron Johnson Ortiz. And so we would like to introduce here into Studio 4, Lupe Castillo, Teresa Ortiz, Aaron Johnson Ortiz, and Brittany. How's it going? How's it going, everybody?
1: Going good.
2: Going great.
0: Oh, wonderful, wonderful, wonderful. Oh, so where do we begin? What do we want to say?
2: Well, first of all, thank you, Miguel, for always supporting our work. And yes, it has been a few decades, actually, that Teresa and I were part of the co-founders of Palabristas, the first Latine spoken word poetry collective here in not only in Minnesota, but the Midwest. And if there's someone that started before 2002, welcome on board. I'd love to learn more about you. But this tonight is to honor the collection of poetry by my comadre, Teresa Ortiz, and myself. And this has been a long journey that I'm so proud to be on this journey with you. And so to share the palabras, to share the poesía with everyone tonight, gracias. And just saying hello to my family and friends and mis nietos and my great-granddaughter. So happy to be here. Thank you.
0: Oh, yeah.
1: Yeah, from me, thank you, gracias mil. I'm very excited to be here, and yeah, we've been on this for a long, long time, and it's really exciting to now have something that we can call, you know, a physical book. And yeah, so greetings to everybody that is listening. Muchos saludos a todos. Yeah.
0: You know, I'm curious, so tell us about the making of this book, of the contents and the poems in this book. When did it start? And then when was the moment where you're like, you know what, it's time to put a spine on this and get it published? Tell us about that.
2: Well, good question. So Teresa and I have had many poems within our being over the decades. And so it was about 2 years ago?
1: A little over two years ago, yeah. We started, we were thinking about doing a collective poetry book with the Palabristas, and then we came up with the idea that you and I should do it together.
2: Yes.
1: Mm-hmm. And so it was about a little over 2 years ago. Mm-hmm. And we collected some of the poems that we already had in our, you know, that we had written over the years. So that was the process, how it started.
2: Mm-hmm. Mm-hmm. And it was about a 2-year journey. And mm-hmm. like I mentioned in our book launch earlier last week, it seems just so long ago, but this was a 2-year journey that I don't know that we would have embarked upon with so much energía had we known how much work it was. And so here we are, two comadres that love and respect each other, sharing our poesía, and having Bill with Flexible Press say, hey, why don't you guys put together a book? And we're like, oh, sure, yeah, let's do it. And 2 years later, here we are.
1: Yes.
0: Oh, and you know, as I'm holding this book, I'm looking at the beautiful artwork on the front cover, which is designed by Aaron Johnson Ortiz. Tell us a little bit about how your sketches, your drawings has ended up in this book.
3: Yeah, I almost feel like that was a bit of an afterthought. I felt like my role in the beginning was just to convince Lupe and I should note my mom, Teresa, here to do this. I'm a huge supporter of the Palabristas, of their poetry, of their collaborative work. But, you know, of course, I'm biased for my mom and for Lupe. And so I said, you know, you guys have to put this book together. And so I kept pushing and pushing and pushing. And then eventually they were like, yeah, but you have to participate as well. And so, yes. So I included some kind of personal drawings in the book. And I should note that they're not really illustrations of the poems, but rather they're sort of visual poems in their own right, and they're sort of kind of in conversation with Lupe and my mom's poetry.
1: Yeah, we received the illustrations from Aaron, and we kind of tie them or kind of like partner them with a different poems. So, mm-hmm. you know, and then we decided on the cover would be this beautiful sun and moon with something that is like both a pyramid and a castle. And so that would be the cover. But the ones in the middle, they are kind of like we're trying to tie them to the poems themselves. So mm-hmm. each one of us mm-hmm. chose what poems we want, which illustrations we wanted for mm-hmm. each poem.
2: Well, and which illustrations spoke to the pieces. Mm-hmm. It was a very intimate journey, taking into the account of the illustrations along with the palabras in the pieces. And it was a very special time to do that.
0: We're also joined here in the studio with Britt Howell, of course, who is an amazing supporter of all community endeavors here. Since we have you here, Britt, tell us a little bit about what you observed during this process.
4: Well, I have walked with Lupe and Teresa all the way through the writing of this book, so much so that they named the book Alma y Corazón, and I subtitled the book, Walking in the Rhythm of Life, because I watched them literally mm-hmm. walk
2: yes,
4: in the
2: did.
4: Rhythm of life.
2: Mm-hmm.
4: And I'm also here as a supporter and sponsor of their book launch. So I'm supporting three book launches. We just completed one on Friday. It was their first one. It was a huge success.
2: Beautiful.
4: Yes. We're still getting phone calls about it. I'm not kidding. And I'm going to be supporting their second launch, which is June 13th at Solo Arts. And that's going to be a blast. I already feel the energy of that. So I'm here as both a supporter and then, of course, Miguel, as you know, as Lupe's drummer.
0: Oh, yes.
4: So I'm excited.
2: I am too.
1: Yes.
0: Now you got us all excited here. And so again, the name of the book is Alma y Corazón, Writing in the Rhythm of Life, poetry by Lupe Castillo and Teresa Ortiz. And this is on the Flexible Press. Is that right? Flexible Press?
1: Flexible Press, mm-hmm. yes.
2: Yes.
0: Flexipub.com. I'm sure you can learn more about it. And yeah, what else would you like to tell our listeners?
2: Well, also to, you know, just gain more insight and to have access to the book itself. It is available on my Facebook page and Instagram, along with our other pages as well. So you'll be able to find the links there to order the book. And it's also, it can be delivered right to your door. And with a few calls or emails, I'm sure we can meet for coffee and personally sign the book with you. But yes, so there's more information that definitely can be, you know, connected with the book.
4: And if Miguel, if I might add, Aaron is not only here as an artist. We do want to talk a little bit about the Latino Museum and the portions and the proceeds and how they're working that out. So if either Lupe, Teresa, or Aaron will take on that, I would be happy to pass the mic.
0: Tell us about this museum. What's the name of the museum and how's it going and where's it going to be and all of that?
3: Well, right now it's in our hearts and minds.
1: Yes.
3: Greater Minnesota area. And, you know, we're calling it right now the Minnesota Latino Museum. It's a work in progress. Last year we had a giant exhibit at Raspberry Island in St. Paul. We had over 300,000 visitors, which we were calling it the museum without walls because we had the art, but no walls. But of course we had the public. This is a long-term vision for St. Paul. And I know from history that there's been an effort for at least 100 years from both Mexican immigrants and other Latino immigrants in Minnesota to create some kind of cultural center or museum. And we feel, you know, it's going to take several years and probably the rest of our lives. But we believe that this is a vision that we're going to bring into reality.
2: Mm-hmm. Mm-hmm.
0: I was going to say, shout outs to Larry Lucio. I think
1: I
0: saw him.
2: Larry.
0: It sounds like y'all were traveling, maybe in some Instagram stories not too long ago. But yep.
2: He's amazing at capturing.
3: He's a great poet and also a great photographer.
1: Great photographer and a great poet.
0: Larry, no stranger to KFAI, that's for sure.
2: No, not at all.
0: Oh man, well I'm excited about this museum. That will happen very soon. Very soon.
2: Mm-hmm, mm-hmm.
0: Let's see, what else do we want to share?
2: Well, just, you know, again speaking to the Minnesota Latino Museum, that is very big in our hearts and our minds, but also within our families. We have support from our families themselves to donate, but this is an opportunity for us to, you know, share our commitment with the Minnesota Latino Museum to dedicate some of the proceeds towards the museum and bringing that dream to life. Because as Aaron has mentioned before, to have a museum here in the Twin Cities would be the most northern point to have a celebration, acknowledgement, and witnessing of Latino lives. And so not only for Minnesota and the Midwest, but for all across, you know, the continent.
1: Yeah, and very, you know, very much needed because, mm-hmm. You know, Minnesota is becoming a, you know, the Latino population is growing incredibly, and with everything that is happening and with all the, you know, with all the love that is happening, I think that its time has come that mm-hmm. we need to celebrate our culture, because our culture is so rich and so old and so important. And there is not something like that in mm-hmm. the whole Midwest, in the whole northern Midwest.
2: Mm-hmm.
1: Yeah.
2: And I'm thankful to some of my grandchildren who have, you know, dedicated and donated their own birthday presents towards the museum. So poco a poco, this will come to life.
0: Where can folks listening maybe learn more about the museum? Is there a place online where we could tell listeners to check out if they're interested for support?
3: Yep, you should follow us on Instagram. It's mn.latino.museum, or you can go to our webpage, mnlatinomuseum.org. Thank you.
0: All right. There you go. Mm-hmm. Okay. All right. Now it's the big moment, huh?
1: Yes.
0: Okay. All right.
3: Poetry.
0: Let me bring down this music right here. And so we are going to hear pieces from Alma y Corazón, writing in the rhythm of life. And this is all poetry by Lupe Castillo and Teresa Ortiz. And we have Teresa opening the book right now. And it's gonna read us something wonderful.
1: Okay. I'm gonna read a poem about my family. It's called Papi Mingo Tells the Story of Espiridion Salazar. My father had a talent for making us laugh. Short, round figure in a business suit, bald head covered with a fancy hat, tilted to the left side, wrinkly slits of eyes that disappeared when he smiled. My father spun stories with no ending, rhythm rapping, strings of words, nonsense rhymes, old folks proverbs, made up legends from ancient lands, the names of towns in his railroad train route, and the story of a trickster, Espiridion Salazar. My mother, standing by the window, soaking sunlight like a cat, a book always in her hand. From my mother, I learned about my past, the lessons of my elders, the history of my family and my homeland. A wonderful storyteller, she weaved tales of passion, struggle, triumph, and loss. Love letters pinned to a lamppost. Roses for the opposition candidate. Caballos para la revolución. Los bisabuelos tejanos who moved south when the borders also moved. The adventures of el abuelo. Tears rolling down her cheeks while listening to a Mexican waltz. And the night, the lion roared so that my father could declare his love. I grew up to my father's nonsense rhymes. I grew up to my mother's tales of love. I grew up to my great aunt's eyewitness accounts of courage, violence in Pancho Villa's war. I grew up listening to the music of my home. Stories of bravery in Mexican corridos from the borderlands. Ancient legends in Spanish romances from across the sea. Teachings of Social Justice in Cri-Cri Children's Songs. Sones, guapangos, jaranas, rancheras. Native and African tales in rhythmic melodic sounds. The beauty of Indian cadences filter into our tongue. Like genetic engravings, these stories stuck to my soul. From them, I learned the rhythm and the rhyme, the magic of the words. From them, I learned the meanings of life, what is just and what is wrong, the history of our people, the lessons of our past, and to never, ever trust a man like Espiridio Salazar. And this is a rhyme that my father used to say. I'm gonna say it in Spanish.
0: Take it away. No, please.
1: No hay con que me debes, que te debo, que me te firmo un vale, que esto y que el otro, que fue que vino, que chocolate con cuchara y café con tenedor, Espiridión Salazar, enciéndete una vela y apágate un cerillo, para mí no estaba muerto, calavera se volvió. 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
0: Oh my goodness, that was wonderful. No, yes. No, thank you, Teresa. Wow. You. All right. Oh, what do we got next here?
2: So I just want to say again to my familia, my babies, my grandbabies, and my great-granddaughter that have shared that they will try and listen in tonight, and I'm sure that they are. But I wanted to share this piece, just a couple small pieces. There was recently a journey of the sea with some of my family members. And this is just a tiny memento to that.

sprinkled feet, sun-kissed bodies, sipping ice-cold fresh fruit juices poured into plastic bags because the straws are free here at the ocean. Dinners of street corner taquitos, deep sunsets, rays reaching beyond our horizons. 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

0: Oh my goodness.
1: Thank you, Britt.
0: I feel like I've been in the same space with y'all. Like,
1: you have.
0: This has been.
1: Well, and that's why I said again, I appreciate you so much for always sharing this platform for us to share. You know, first with Palabristas, when we were deeply ingrained together and interconnected, and just now with, you know, our own kind of artist journey, creating Alma y Corazón, writing in the rhythm of life, is not only us four, but with Larry capturing some beautiful memories, gracias Larry Lucio, and having the love for the Minnesota Latino Museum, but more importantly, the love of familia and the love of the support of our family and friends, which was deeply felt in our first soft book launch. So get ready for the next one.
2: Yeah, super excited.
0: No, it's like it always continues, and yeah, it always begins at the same time. I'm excited. Let's tell the listeners real quick. Alma y Corazón, Writing in the Rhythm of Life, poetry by Lupe Castillo and Teresa Ortiz, with illustrations by Aaron Johnson Ortiz. 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
3: I also want to encourage any teachers out there, it should be mandatory reading of any ethnic studies in Minnesota,
4: whether it's high school students or university students. This is really important for people to understand, you know, the lives and the creativity of these amazing poets.
5: Yeah, we would be very excited to go to any classroom and present and do writing workshops, which we're very good at.
1: Yes, we are.
5: And have fun with the students, for them to learn about, you know, about the kind of writing that is done in our community, in our Latino Chicano community, that is coming all the time, and it's something that, you know, that is very important. So. Yeah.
1: Well, and even just kind of with, you know, not only having in the educational systems, but workshops with women's groups, youth, high schoolers, they're very hungry for the witnessing of their lives and for the opportunity to speak to their experiences, especially now during, you know, these times. And so I wanted to share something that came from those workshops and from those young adults that really are warriors, along with our youth and our children.

Healing is. Healing is ending missing and murdered Indigenous women. Ending brown children in cages. Ending shootings of our community members in their homes and streets. Healing is ending broken promises of education. Ending the genocide of our people. Listening to truth tellers and that we heed. Healing broken threads of familia bonds. Healing is answered prayers that all can live with dignity. Seeing the humanity in each other. Healing is artists, our healers, in our communities. Ceremonies are held sacred with danza and song.

0: Gracias.
1: Yeah, I wanted to say that our poems are, they're coming, they're called Alma y Corazón because they come really from the soul and from the heart. And they are about our reality. They are about, you know, living in the Valle in Texas and living in Minnesota and southwestern Minnesota and in the city, living in Mexico, living in Central America. It's about how our lives are interconnected and also what we see. And so many of our poems are also about the reality of the land, of the soil, of the beauty that we see every day. And so in that, both Lupe and I have found an echo that those kind of voices have came to us. And I think that that's also something that, you know, if you're a young Latina woman, are starting to write, we hope that reading some of these poems will just really encourage them to think, hey, you know, I can do it too.
0: Absolutely.
2: I love that, Teresa. And where Teresa talks about the land and the soil, one of the event on June 27th, it's a BL50 agri-cultural event. And both Teresa and Lupe have performed there with me many times. And one of the things that we really try to express, I like having poets in the garden, in the community, around the flora. I want folks to see this all as one entity. And that's one of the reasons why we try to host these events in these type of spaces. And I not only do I have both Lupe and Teresa, I also have someone named Kieran Morris. He's one of our artists as well. And Lupe particularly wrote a poem just based on us being out in community gardens. That poem is also in a coloring book that's created by Department of Natural Resources, BF50 Indigenous Health Initiative, University of Minnesota, and Project Sweetie Pie. So she has that particular poem in there, and it was created just around the land and the soil. That's why she came up with that particular poem. So I don't know if she's going to do that piece tonight, but that would be fantastic.
3: I mean, is it earmarked there?
2: And there's a piece that Teresa does that literally, she has one that she does, and it's kind of built around where she grew up. And I'm like the toughest person in the world. Like, nothing brings me to tears. And one day we're here, we're at an event, and Teresa's doing this poem. Next thing I know, I was like, am I crying?
0: Is this really happening?
3: A ver, we want to hear.
1: Which one is that?
2: It's the one that I love. It's about your mom.
1: The resistance one? Okay, I'll read that one.
2: Get ready.
3: All right,
2: get your ears on.
3: Go get some tissue.
2: Get your tissue in your ears.
1: This poem is called Resistance, and I read it last Saturday because it is a poem that it's a phrase that my mom used to say whenever I was feeling like, oh, I cannot do this. But it's a phrase that makes me feel every time that things go bad, and they go bad in our world, and, you know, they've been quite really bad for a while, that I remind myself. And it's really the history of our people. Okay. It starts. It's called Resistance. Don't be afraid, my mother said. You come from a family of revolutionaries. You come from a long line of warriors. Fighters who resisted the destruction of our civilization, the destruction of cities, palaces, and buildings, our ancient culture, our music, our art. Our ancestors, I tell you, they dared to build again. Our ancestors stood up against the aggressors, adapting to new circumstances. Peacefully, but not quietly, they fought. They resisted. They rebuilt our culture again and again, always anew, always changing it to create new art, music, architecture, new but ancient at the same time, always remembering our ancient roots and true values. You think this attack is new? They call us names. They attack us, dismiss us, humiliate us. They murder us. They steal our children away. This is not new, I tell you. Have you forgotten your own history? Let me say it again. We come from a family of warriors, fighters, survivors, resistors. These are our people. This is who we are. Don't you forget. They killed us again and again, but we did not die. We became light. We were seeds that grew into flowers. We bloomed. We grew. We became art and culture and music and food, architecture, because we know how to work, to build, to create, to care for each other, to love. Don't be afraid, I tell you. We are flashes of light that illuminate the darkness of the night. We can resist.
4: Beautiful.
3: Oh, we need reminding sometimes, right?
4: Yes.
3: Thank you.
4: Words of wisdom.
3: Oy.
4: Comadre, I so love that piece. I so appreciate Britt because one of the many intersections that we have and came to learn when we first met each other was that we both have a deep connection to the lands, our tierra, and what that means, not only for us, but for our next generations, and to carry the lessons, not only from our elders, but from the plants, from our spirit beings. And so this is just a piece of that, you know, poem that Britt had mentioned. Madre Tierra, heart to hand, hand to earth, harvest to heal. Children laughing in the gardens, elders singing as they stand, sit, and watch. Mothers humming, carrying their little ones. Gardeners tending, farmers sowing, roots furrowing. The canopy of trees gifts us with coolness and the bright, blazing sun. Heat-filled days are lightened with the love of familia. The Mississippi runs as a travel path from north to south. My people travel the lands south to north. My hands place the seeds in the bed of tierra, nurtured by our mother's hands. Sun lifts the roots to the surface as we continue to place seeds in the earth. Laughing, singing, humming, tending, sowing, harvesting. Mother Earth has and is trying to teach us. We must understand. Extraction only takes from us. Flora and fauna will feed our familias and communities as we are from the earth. Born of water and blood, we reach for the sky as plants reach for the sun, el sol. Hungry for nourishment, land stewards feed our world and create the world to pass on to our next seven generations. We give birth to water protectors, earth protectors. In the gardens, we listen as plants communicate their language to each other. I look up from my prayers and see elders teaching our youth, people preparing food, babies teaching us patience. Together we plant, sow, and harvest our ancestors' gifts of seeds. I honor our seed keepers, carrying our seeds within the hems of their skirts and trenzas of their hair. Seeds to protect and continue planting. Heart to hand, hand to earth, harvest to heal.
3: No, well done. Well done. Oh, okay. If you're wondering what you're listening to, you are listening to poems from Lupe Castillo, who you just heard. And before that, you heard Teresa Ortiz. They've released a book, Alma y Corazón, Writing in the Rhythm of Life. 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
4: My Instagram is heartspeaks at heartspeakslupe, and Facebook is La Lupe.
1: Mm-hmm. And I don't have a webpage, but I always post a lot in Facebook. It's Teresa Ortiz.
4: Yes, great.
1: And you can become a friend and then get all the information and everything else.
2: There you go, Teresa. Tell them follow, like, follow me.
1: And then also at Instagram for
5: Instagram, mn.latino.museum. We'll be posting all of the events as well.
4: Thank you.
3: All right. Lupe Castillo, Britt Howell, Teresa Ortiz, and Aaron Johnson Ortiz, thank you for not only sharing your book, but thank you for calling on me to open these mics here. Yeah, what a
4: Absolutely.
3: Wonderful time.
1: Thank you for the opportunity. Yes. This was fun.
4: And please read the dedication as we're gifted a book. And as Aaron mentioned, you find the sketch, the illustration that speaks to you, and he is happy to sign that for you.
3: All right. Thank you very much. All right. We're going to get to these messages. And then when we come back, we're just going to jump into the next set of music. You're listening to Radio Pocho, Reclaiming Roots Through Musica, right here in the Twin Cities on KFAI. Also over here in Frogtown, St. Paul, and WFNU. And all the way down in San Quilma, San Antonio, Texas, on KRTU.
4: Dale. Hey.
3: All right. Sit tight. Here comes some music.
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All right, let's tell you what you just heard. You just heard Lady Midnight with the song Morning Star off of her album Pursuit and the Elusive. And if you're listening in Minneapolis, in the Twin Cities, Lady Midnight opening up for Bia Ferreira at the Cedar Cultural Center on May 3rd. Before that, we heard Chicago's very own French Police with the track Club de Vampiros. And yeah, very, you know, looks like French Police had a Latin American tour all lined up. And unfortunately, they had to postpone things, which I can imagine will upset a lot of the fans worldwide. Yeah, they got a great following, French Police. So yeah, hopefully we'll catch them soon. And before that, we heard Black Coffee and Hugh Masekela, the Louis Vega Elements of Life mix. And that was called We Are One. And you are tuned into Radio Pocho, reclaiming roots through música, right here in the Twin Cities on KFAI. Also over here in Frogtown, St. Paul, on WFNU. And all the way down in San Antonio, Texas, on KRTU. My name is DJ Miguel Vargas. And I just want to send a quick thank you to Lupe Castillo, Teresa Ortiz, Aaron Johnson Ortiz, and Britt Howell for dropping by to talk about the book Alma y Corazón, Writing in the Rhythm of Life. You can find that at Flexible Press. All right. In this next set, we're going to hear some more cumbia. We're going to hear from, let's see who we're going to hear from. Mexican Institute of Sound and the Meridian Brothers. Le Doña featuring Son Rompepera. And right now we're going to hear from Pascuala y La Vaca y Fauna featuring Los Cumbia Stars. This is called Cumbia de los Vientos right here on Radio Pocho. Reclaiming roots through música.

0: guys, tell you what you just heard. You just heard Mexican Institute of Sound and Meridian Brothers with Cumbia de los Estudiantes. And that's going to be off of their upcoming release, Ruido Tovar. I love that title. Before that, we heard La Doña featuring Son Rompepera with the song Buscando Novio. Sounds like La Doña will be releasing an album real soon if they haven't already. And I know that Son Rompepera was just in San Antonio performing El La Semana Alegre. And I hope it was a wild time. Let's see. We started the set off with Pascuala y la Vaca y Fauna featuring Los Cumbia Stars with the song Cumbia de los Vientos. And you're tuned into Radio Pocho, reclaiming roots through música, right here in the Twin Cities on KFAI. Also over here in Frogtown, St. Paul on WFNU. And all the way down in San Antonio, Texas on KRTU. My name is DJ Miguel Vargas. Coming up in this next set, what are we going to hear? Oh, yeah. We're going to hear Maye, and we're also going to hear Ambar Lucid. Right now, we're going to start it off with Jada Brown. Jada Brown has released some new singles as of lately. So, we're going to hear one of our favorite unreleased tracks by Jada Brown. Here they are doing a cover of the songs I Can Be Cool and Dead End. I think Dead End originally recorded by Brain Story. And yeah, I like it. It's a nice vibe. So here we go. Jada Brown, I Can Be Cool and Dead End, right here on Radio Pocho, reclaiming roots through música.
1: Rolling.

All right, so we just heard. You just heard Amber Lucid with Timeless, a single from a couple years back. And you also heard from Maye with the song La Máquina, off of her latest release, Música para Abrir el Cielo, Act 2. We start that set off with Jada Brown doing an unreleased cover of two songs, I Can Be Cool and Dead End. And you are tuned into Radio Pocho, reclaiming roots through música, right here in the Twin Cities on KFAI. Also over here in Frogtown, St. Paul on WFNU, and all the way down in San Antonio, Texas on KRTU. My name is DJ Miguel Vargas. And let's see, what are we going to do for you right now? Maybe we can do this. All right. Yeah, you know what? I think we're just going to take us home. This is what I mean by that. All right. In this last set, we're going to hear from Emdo Mokhtar. We're also going to hear from Odyssey, The Sacred Souls, and Isaiah Collier. So here we go. Here's the Emdo Mokhtar song, Tacoba, right here on Radio Pocho, reclaiming roots through música.

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2: 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Let's get into it. Now, I've been able to speak to some really amazing community members in the LGBTQ community, and I'm honored because I could talk to this fabulous person today. Andy Otto, he, him, came aboard as the executive director of Twin Cities Pride in October of 2022 after 16 years of volunteering in various roles. As executive director, Andy's top priority was to expand the programming and outreach efforts of Twin Cities Pride beyond June. And while he has accomplished some of that, he knows that the work isn't done. As a vocal trans man, Andy understands the challenges members of the LGBTQIA2+S community faces every day and how the intersectionality of marginalized communities plays a much larger role than people think. It is his passion for the community and our future that drives him every day to create more spaces for people to live their most authentic lives. Please welcome Andy Otto.
3: Thank you. Although now I'm feeling like I need some new pronouns. Yours are so amazing. And mine are kind of boring.
2: Well, like, you know, I added glitter like recently because I was like, listen, you know, glitter vibes, shimmerlicious vibes. And I was like, I'm just going to add it. So
3: I love it.
2: I now think that glitter pronouns should be added.
3: 100%. So I love it.
2: I love it. So it's so fun. But I'm honored to have you today.
3: Oh, you're sweet.
2: Thanks for being on Tell Your Pride. You know, I got to sit in conversation with a couple of shamazing community members within the last month and a half. And I'm just honored that you're here. And I want to know all about the work that you do in the community, executive director of Twin Cities Pride, and just like how you got into that work in that profession.
3: Yeah, I kind of fell into the profession, to be honest with you. Like you'd mentioned, I had been volunteering with Pride for many, many years. I started as the volunteer coordinator. Gosh, I went on and off the board, parade, safety, you name it. I kind of bounced around a little bit, took a couple years off because I had moved to New Mexico with my paying job and came back and kind of got roped right back into Pride. And I've always loved the community, and the joke is like, once you're in, we kind of sucker you in. I mean, how many years have you been hosting the P2P stage?
2: I feel like I've been hosting it for at least a good, like forever, for like at least, I feel like 10 years.
3: I mean, yeah. So once you're kind of in, you're in, and it's hard to leave because you just find these amazing group of people and this amazing work. And so, yeah, I kind of got sucked back in, and they asked me to come back and sit on the board and help kind of revamp what Twin Cities Pride was. We had gone through some interesting years where, you know, and I'm really, really transparent. And we didn't do some things right, to be honest, and we screwed up. And so when I kind of came back on, it was like, okay, the community needs our help. We need to do things better and be a better organization. So let's get the work done. And then our executive director at the time was setting to retire, which kudos to her after 16 years of being the executive director. I totally feel that. And, you know, she was ready to move on. And so we were opening up this new opportunity for a new executive director. And somebody looked at me and said, well, what about you? And I went, oh, no. Clearly that didn't work well. And I kept saying no. And as time got closer and it was trying to figure out, because this is not a role you can just throw somebody into, they really have to understand the magnitude. I mean, Twin Cities Pride is the third largest pride in the United States, but we're the world's largest free pride, right? And we see about 500,000 people. Wow. So it is just, it's not fair to take somebody and throw them in who has no idea, one, history and how it works logistically and all those fun things. And so as we started to do it, the time frame started to get shorter and shorter. And I said, well, I have an idea. Why don't we take someone who's in the community, maybe doesn't want that role, and have them shadow the former ED so that they learn. And then when we get a new one, it can be this kind of cool transition, and that person can transition with them and be there as the support. And they were like, yeah, yeah, yeah. And the executive director at the time was like, yeah, if it's you. And I went, oh, huh. Well, I guess I could do that. So that was my first wrong answer, right? And then we went into interviews. We went into putting it out there. We went into really finding that candidate. And we had some amazing candidates out there that came forward. But again, this is a beast. And I kept getting asked. And my wife and I had this discussion. And there's some things that are tricky about this role. And that is that you never get to take the hat off. So whether you are in a grocery store shopping for your family with your kids, or you're at a sports game. The other day I was in an arena with my kiddo. You never get to take the title off. And that is what I affectionately call similar to probably a politician, right? And so we had this long discussion, and I remember my wife turning and looking at me and saying, I have one question if you choose to do that. And is it, you are Andy, the executive director of TC Pride, or are you Andy, the trans man and executive director of Pride? Because you gotta pick one way or another. And what does that vulnerability open you up to? And I remember sitting there thinking, and I knew in good conscience that I couldn't go into this role without being vocal about who I was. Because for me, it's not necessarily about the adult trans people, but it's about these youth. And how would it make them feel that if I wasn't proud enough to say who I was in this leadership role, how would that make them feel? And I couldn't do it. So I said, well, I would have to be Andy, the trans man, executive director. And we kind of looked at each other and knew what that meant. And I said, but I need you to be okay with it. And, you know, they looked at me and said, honestly, I wouldn't have it any other way. And I was like, all right, then. So I applied for the job, and the last and final round of the interview was a community panel. And let me tell you how intimidating that is. I felt so bad for the other two people. And one of them, her name is Nancy. She runs Black Business Enterprises. She is one of the most amazing humans and tells me every day that she is grateful that she didn't get the job, which I'm not sure how I feel about that. But shout out to Nancy because she's awesome. And we sat there, and I was able to answer the questions differently because this is my community. This is my home. These are the folks that I have spent many, many years with. And so after that, the board went back and made decisions and ended up offering me the job, and I accepted it. And when I accepted it, I said, I need you to understand I'm about to flip this on its head. And they looked at me and said, okay. And so I did.
2: Wow, that's amazing. I mean, congratulations, kudos. Thanks. Your vulnerability, your honesty. What went through your mind? Because I know that that's probably like, wait a minute, I don't know if I want to do this at first. Like, was there a lot of like, oh, I don't know? Because like you mentioned, when you are an executive director, or when you are in the, I guess you're in the driver's seat, mm-hmm. of any type of job. Like you mentioned, you cannot take the hat off. I know all too well.
3: Yeah. Yeah. Right? Yeah. And you don't get to take that hat off.
2: No. Was there a lot of fear, like, if I take this role, am I going to do things the right way? Was there a lot of things going through your mind before you accepted?
3: Yeah. And quite honestly, they still do, right? And I think, you know, that's one of the biggest challenges of my job is why I have lived experiences, I don't have everyone's lived experiences. And it's really hard for me to walk that balance of speaking for the community, but not speaking for the voices that need to be heard, right? And that is really, really challenging. And I want to make sure that, you know, we're using our platform to give those voices an opportunity to speak. And yeah, I would say still to this day, I am like, am I doing this right? And I'm going to be honest, like, I'm going to screw up, right? That's human nature. And I think that screwing up is okay. It's taking the ownership afterwards, which was my first full year as executive director. It was about listening to the community and owning, while those decisions weren't mine personally, they were mine to own as the leader of this org. And so, yeah, I mean, I guess I have that every single day that my feet hit the ground.
2: Right. And I think you've done an amazing job. Thanks. And you've been in the role for, I think, is it
3: four years?
2: 4 years.
3: Yeah.
2: Wow. 4 years. Congratulations.
3: Thank you. Thank you. We're getting there.
2: And you just mentioned you like, hey, I'm going to flip it over. I'm going to top this over. And you've made a lot of great moves. Is there anything that you think that being in this role, that you've made some changes that have worked and some things that probably haven't worked?
3: Yeah, I would say what I'm most proud about, and let me be really clear, like, I have an amazing team of humans. The joke in my office is when Andy comes in and says, so hypothetically, if this is what we did, what would that do? And they know that means that's what we're gonna do, but let's work out the kinks because I probably haven't thought of that, right? I just come in with these harebrained ideas and then that's what happens. So I had gone, and I always give them the shout out. So I'd gone to St. Cloud Pride and they had this pop-up tent with this U-shaped table. And I saw people coming in with bags of clothes and they were like dumping it on the table. And then some other people would sort through and I was like, what is going on? What is that? And they were like, oh, it's like a clothing swap. So if anybody needs clothes, they can come and do it. And I was like, that's amazing. So here's me. I come back to the office. And at that time, I think I had only 4 staff. And I was like, hey, hypothetically,

0: because they have a gender label to them, right? And we started talking about that. And I was like, I want a place that people can come in and like, without any fear of judgment or someone looking at them, find clothes that they need and want. And when they walk out, I want that, girl, I look fabulous, right? Like, I want that. And I also want to be able to provide gender-affirming undergarments for my community, because I know how much those are, right? As a trans man, I know how much those are. And I am very fortunate that I have been able to have top surgery and not have to do that, right? But that's not the case for the majority of the trans community. So how do I make this happen? So I just started buying binders and tucking underwear and things like that. And I just started buying them and I started putting them in the closet and I started offering it out. So that got just a tad bit big to the point where we had to move it. We had it in our basement of our office. And then I, you know, sat there and I was like, it's not accessible. Like, I need this to be accessible. And so I'd gone to a press conference with the city and they were talking about this vibrant cultural spaces. And it was in this old Aveda salon. And I just kept looking around. And shout out to Ben Johnson, who works for the cultural department in the city. And he goes, what's on your mind? And I said, I could do things with this place. So the fun fact is it's a 7-minute walk from the front door of my headquarters. And I'm walking back and I'm on the phone with my team. And I was like, hypothetically, to the point where they locked the door and told me I was not allowed to come in because they knew I had just left the building. This was not going to be good. And we did. We took our artist in residence program, our rainbow wardrobe, and created the Pride Cultural Arts Center. And we see well over 3,000 people a year.
1: That is amazing.
0: I just had a parent who had come from another state to visit a doctor here with her daughter, and the doctor recommended they swing by. And so on their way out of town, swung by, and we were able to get the undergarments and try them on and understand. And I really talk about binding safety a lot. And so, yeah, like that's probably my biggest, like, I love that program. We decided not to call it a closet because, you know, that's weird. So we call it the Rainbow Wardrobe and we bring it to Pride every year to the point where it's now two locations at the festival. But yeah, I mean, we see an astronomical amount. And last year I spent $45,000 on gender affirming undergarments. Yeah.
1: Congratulations.
0: Thanks.
1: You know, I have to say, I think I've actually been to the rainbow closet and the rainbow. And I think I dropped off some clothes before. Mm-hmm. And I just want to say it's amazing because you just mentioned how it's really awkward walking into a store and people stare at you. You can't find the clothes that you're looking for because you might be a certain type of shape.
0: Yeah.
1: You might not be able to find the pants that you're looking for. And people stare at you, especially as a trans person.
0: Especially in the beginning.
1: Yeah.
0: Yeah.
1: So being able to go to the Rainbow Wardrobe, Rainbow Wardrobe.
0: We know what you mean.
1: It's such a beautiful thing because I think that a person that wants to visit the Rainbow Wardrobe can go in and say, there's that jacket that I'm looking for. Mm-hmm. Or there is that fabulous shirt that I'm looking for. And I think it's just so awesome that this exists because clothes are expensive.
0: Yeah.
1: There are not a lot of spaces for LGBTQ people that can shop and feel comfortable. They always have to shop in fear.
0: Yeah.
1: And I just think it's beautiful. So yeah. Kudos.
0: Thank you. All free personal care items, makeup, wigs, you name it. And I have some amazing staff whose ultimate goal is to make you walk out of there feeling really good about yourself. So, yeah.
1: I love that.
0: Yeah. So that's my proudest moment. Some things that haven't worked. So we did a Fall Fest and it was great, right? Because the point is that we got to keep community around and around each other because that's how we thrive, right? Mm-hmm. And especially with what's happening right now in the world. Fall Fest, people always associate us with summer programs. And so Fall Fest, it was great. It was great. Don't get me wrong. But I think that was a challenge for us. And so we ended up stopping that. Just the expense and the ROI just was not what we're used to.

0: to. And my goal is, if I'm going to have money that we're going to spend, I want it to be purposeful for the community. And I want to give, I want to know that at the end of the day, if I spent even a dollar, it's making an impact on the community. And that was one event that I was like, it's just not doing what I want it to do. Yeah.
1: You know, I have to say, every year, the 4 years that you've been the ED, mm-hmm. I'm sure you have all these ideas, but now we're approaching the season again.
0: Yeah.
1: And, you know, it's just so inspiring to see what you're doing for the LGBTQ community to come to a place where they can just have a good time, to listen to music, to walk around with their friends and their family. Is there anything fun coming up this year that you can talk about? And because we're already literally a month out from Pride season.
0: My director of programming will not be happy with me if I spill the beans. Yes, there is.
1: Whatever you're allowed to speak on.
0: Yes. We're working out the final details. There was a teaser yesterday on our social media.
1: I saw it.
0: So that's super fun. You know, one of the things that I really love about Pride, because you get to come in. I always call it a family picnic whenever I'm talking to somebody outside, because nobody cares who you are, what you're wearing, whatever. Everyone's happy. I love to stand up on the hill and look down and just see the sheer joy in people. And then what I love about it as well is that the original reason that Twin Cities Pride was created was because they would meet in the park and share resources, right? Oh, here's a contact, here's this. And that is still what it is today. We know that in 2024, we have the amazing, it's called Save the Bottoms. And it's really about colon rectal screening for cancer. 7 people's lives were saved because they got screened at Twin Cities Pride, right? Those are the things we think about, the HIV testing. And so when you walk around and you're celebrating in this joy and you see maybe you need to find a therapist or a doctor, or even seeing a booth that you pay a bill to monthly and you're like, well, hey, at least I know they're giving back, right? It makes you feel like you can live 365 days a year and find those resources while having a little bit of fun and sharing that with your friend. And I think that's one of the things I really love about it. This year, we have a couple of additions. Our small business tent. So that was my harebrained idea last year. And I was like, yeah, we'll just put this tent, for these entrepreneurs that where else do you get 500,000 people standing in front of you? But we understand starting a new business is really expensive. And so, you know, that, so we've expanded that. So those are all entrepreneurs in their first year of go around. And the goal is that they can, you know, be in there for 2 years and that they grow to a point of being able to have that booth and are self-sustaining and feeling really good about it. And so that will expand this year. We also have our queer rights tent, which is all queer authors. Super fun, right? And then we added, so we've always had kind of sober pride has kind of been up on the hill and kind of, I don't want to call it segregated away, but they've always kind of asked for a quiet space. And I think this year with the Pride Institute closing and just the strain on the community with substance abuse, we are now calling it the Recovery Backyard. And we moved it. It's actually down by Stonewall Stage, where you can go find community groups. You can find organizations that will help you through your recovery. And make sure that those folks understand that they are part of our community and we care about them. And we want them to make sure that they feel the love in a time where substance abuse is so high, so, so, so high. And so we just really want to do that. So that'll be new this year. We've got some things coming on the sports field. That one I can't mention, but it's really big. I will say that. And then if you didn't I spy homie last year, again, got this random harebrained idea. So we have a mechanical bull. And the whole thing is I got bucked at Twin Cities Pride. I'll let you go from there.
1: But, I love that.
0: Right?
1: I love that.
0: But here's the best thing about that last year. And I almost got in trouble because I didn't want to leave that area. Was whether you lasted a second on the bull or 90. The crowd that was cheering you on, there was one little kid who kept getting back on it because I think he really loved the crowd cheering him on. And right. His mom was finally like, listen, we gotta go. Like, and the crowd was like, no, come on, you know, and it was, so it's like those experiences mm-hmm. that make Pride what it is. So there'll be a couple twists and turns, and one that's quite large is will not go unnoticed.
1: It will not go unnoticed, and we can't talk about that. You have to wait.
0: It'll be announced.
1: It'll be announced soon.
0: Early next week.
1: Okay.
0: Finding details.
1: And Pride season, this kicks off June, the end of June. I believe is it the 27th this year? The 27th through the 29th?
0: Oh, gosh, you're going to ask me that question. Yeah.
1: Oh, my gosh.
0: I know. 28th? I don't know.
1: Something quickly like approaching.
0: I'm like in a blackout state. I don't even know what day it is.
1: I mean, there's going to be all kinds of entertainment as well. There's going to be stages of music. There's going to be food. And again, I think too, Andy, like you mentioned, I remember going to my very first Pride. I think when I was probably like 8 or 9, and I was like so just excited mm-hmm. because I felt free.
0: Yeah.
1: I felt excited to go. And every year I was like, I love going to Twin Cities Pride because it's like nobody judges you, nobody laughs at you. And I felt excited to be there. Like sometimes I go to other places and I feel awkward. Mm-hmm. I feel like I'm not able to just be who I am, and being able to like walk around and seeing all the vendors and listening to the music and eating the cotton candy.
0: Yeah.
1: I mean, good it's food. Just like the best feeling in the world. And I remember taking my aunt from California a couple of years ago to Pride, and I said, you got to go. And she was like, no, I just, you know, it's a lot of walking. I mean, when I took her, she didn't want to leave.
0: Oh, yeah.
1: So it's
0: who
1: like,
0: wants to leave? Yeah.
1: It's just so joyful. And yes. I'm just so grateful to be a part of it. And Andy, I just want to say thank you for the work that you're doing, being the executive director, you know, for showing up for community and listening. I think that's important. Really just investing into what the community has to say and really just hearing out me or, you know, even Rox or all of these awesome voices in community that have something to say, and really just understanding how important Pride is to us and just making sure that, you know, we're being seen and heard. And I just want to say I appreciate that and thank you.
0: Oh, yeah. No, it's honestly, truly my honor. The things that I get to learn from our community is incredible, and I couldn't do it anywhere else. And it's so important, and I've talked about this a lot, the intersectionality of our communities. And when one marginalized community succeeds, so do the others. And I think that that is so important, that we have to uplift our siblings all across the board to help make that happen. So no, thank you for letting me into this space. And it's really the community that allows me to be here.
1: I'm just excited. I mean, Andy's doing great things with Twin Cities Pride, the Rainbow Wardrobe. I mean, I went into the Rainbow Wardrobe one time and I was trying to look for a specific coat, and I found this coat and I was like, oh, this is awesome. Now I just have to one of these days go there again. And maybe like I'm envisioning a super jewel rhinestone encrusted jacket. I feel like it's going to appear in there someday.
0: I would not be surprised if it doesn't appear in there. Although we do have some classes coming up at the end of this year that you can bedazzle your own. Because why not upcycle, right?
1: Listen,
0: why not upcycle?
1: Andy, you got to call Shimmer.
0: I'm telling you, why not upcycle? So yeah, there's lots of things that we're going to go through the back end of this year that will help the community.
1: I love that. And one quick thing, what is it the most that you brings you joy about Pride? What is one thing that is your favorite thing about this time of year, Pride season?
0: To see my community together. Yeah, because we know that that's what heals our hearts. And when I can pull, and again, it's an absolute privilege when I can pull these folks together and watch the joy and the laughter, and just you watch their shoulders relax from carrying the weight. That is the best thing in the entire world.
1: That's beautiful. I love that. And I'm excited. I can't believe it. We're already going to be approaching Pride season next month. It's coming fast. Again, Twin Cities Pride kicks off June 27th through the 29th. All right, Loring Park, come on down. There's going to be all kinds of stages and entertainment and vendors. And you got to stay tuned because something magical is going to happen.
0: It's going to happen. And even if you're an ally, Pride is also for you.
1: Absolutely. Mm-hmm. Stay tuned for that big announcement. Again, I've been talking to Andy Otto. He, him, came aboard as the executive director of Twin Cities Pride in October of 2022. After 16 years of volunteering in various roles as executive director, Andy's top priority was to expand the programming and outreach efforts of Twin Cities Pride beyond June. And while he has accomplished some of that, he knows the work isn't done. As a vocal trans man, Andy understands the challenges members of the LGBTQ2S+ community face every day and how the intersectionality of marginalized communities plays a much larger role than people think. It is his passion for the community and our future that drives him every day to create more spaces for people to live their most authentic lives. That's a wrap on this week's Tell Your Pride. I'm Shimmer, she, her, Lady Women, Glitter Pronouns. Thanks for showing up for the interviews, the conversations, and the pride that connects our community. 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

And every time I lose a friend, I lose another part of me. I'm looking for a reason why, something behind it. Man, there's gotta be a way to save some of the world that we know, to keep our water clean, to make sure that life can grow. But we are lost at sea, and there are holes in the boat. The way the tide is rising, I sure hope that we can float. But we are on the brink of something, a new frontier. It's not quite clear, but

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0: take me home. Now I've been in this ride for a minute. I used to lean back when I was in it. It's time to slow down, just take me home. Take me home.
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to cops. I was not put on this earth to talk to cops. 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
2: Hello, and welcome back to the Paper Shufflers. I'm your host, Julie, where I provide you with both local and national resources to help you better manage the paper that inevitably enters your lives. So today's show is going to provide graduation gift ideas that relate to the paper that will soon enter these graduates' lives. If you're like most people who are trying to think of the best gift to give, we all know cash is king. Money is always both a beloved piece of paper and a very important gift for people who are just starting out. So that will always be a much appreciated gift. But for those of you who are wanting to give a more personalized gift, here are some things I've been considering for the graduates in my life. My daughter is about to graduate, and I'm helping her with all of these adulting tasks and realizing that many of these gift ideas are related to paper. So the first lesson I'm giving my daughter is that she's going to need to learn to actually save some paper. This generation is not used to having to save paper, physical paper. They may already obviously have some ways of saving digital paper. So we'll go through, both digital and paper methods. I do think kids today need to realize that they do have to have a backup, not only of their digital, but to back up their digital into paper, because we are at a time where the internet could go down. And I think just teaching them to think ahead and prepare for those possibilities is a good thing to do. So one thing that I have found challenging in my life and that I wish somebody would have just said to me is whether you're doing digital or paper, there's some buckets that almost every person needs. There's so having a filing system and having these buckets, I think, would be a good start to some advice, which is having a bucket for finances, health, home, school, security, work, and then either fun or sentimental, or you could combine those in, or maybe there's some categories like travel where you're just going to be, you know, detailing records from trips so that you have all of that in one spot. Obviously, you can cater these buckets to the individual graduate, but just teaching them that some of those will follow you throughout your entire life. Now, once you have a family, you might have a kid bucket. But I have found even with kids, those basic buckets work. And keeping them, you know, a small amount of buckets is easier to track than numerous. Now, under the finances, I think teaching kids to keep track of their bills and their subscriptions, and if they've got credit cards at some point, putting those all in one spot, calling it bills, subscriptions, credit cards, whatever you want to call it under finances would be a good thing. Another thing, too, that I don't think kids think about are bank statements. They may not even know to look for a bank statement, or they may not have a checking account yet. So getting them a checking account and then teaching them to download their statements so that they at least have the most recent one. And then telling them that banks now charge for you to get past statements. So if you start early and just start tracking all of those statements and saving them, you won't need to pay any extra money if you ever need to look back at statements. And you can either, usually they just download as a PDF, so having a digital system for that. The other thing is a budget or some sort of a spreadsheet that will help them start to track these bills and subscriptions and credit cards. Simple line items underneath those budgets would be your rent or your mortgage, transportation, repairs, possibly for cars, possibly for home, your insurance, whether that be health or car insurance, a gas and a fare category like bus fare or other transportation fare, obviously groceries or food, tuition, books, school supplies, those could be separate line items or combined, medical bills, dental bills, your entertainment or your outings. You could have a separate line item for travel. One that kids forget, but they tend to have, are gifts. They are, you know, if they give gifts, having a budget for that. Holidays, having a budget for that. And then self-care. This generation is actually really good at self-care, better than previous generations. So I kudos to all of them. But having a self-care budget so that they can see how much nails and massages and spa treatments and all of these things that they're getting are really costing them. And then I think providing them with a link to either a YouTube video on budgeting. If you want to give them some books, one book that I have found that is really good on money is it's by Rachel Kruze, K-R-U-Z-E. And she has a book called Know Yourself, Know Your Money. Discover why you handle money the way you do and what to do about it. And I read it. I actually heard about it on NPR, I think. Someone was interviewing Rachel. And what she talks about is just getting more aware of how you think about money. What kind of a family did you come into? Did you come into a family that was calm about money or stressed about money? And did you come in, did you grow up in a family that that was verbal about money or quiet about money? And then she puts those on a quadrant. So you might have stressed out quiet, or you might have calm and verbal, or you might have stressed and verbal, or calm and quiet. So these are all categories that tend to then make you react a certain way around money. And then she also has these different spectrums of where you can start to think what's, you know, if you were to take a dollar bill and spend it, you know, would you tend to save it or would you tend to spend it? Are you more into quality or are you more into quantity? So, or experiences, I think, or quantity or quality. And then another one is, are you more into experiences or are you more into stuff? So, for instance, if you had $100, would you rather spend that on something that you're going to use every day, or would you rather have an experience like a trip? Getting really familiar with that at an early age, I think, will help you prioritize how you spend your money. And so I have found the book to be helpful, and I've noticed that I've given that advice to my child. Now, some other financial things that they may need to track. And you may put this in a school bucket, or you may put it in finances, is obviously their tuition, their financial aid, whether they have FAFSA, whether they received a FAFSA grant or loan, or whether they received scholarships. You know, just being able to have a paper record or in a digital record of all of those is helpful. I think under the school bucket, they should also know to download the recent report cards. I think kids are used to looking at their grades, but do they actually have a physical record of their report cards? And the only reason they may need that is in case of discrepancies on their transcripts. So teaching them to save transcripts. You need an official transcript, and you might need several copies. There is going to be times where you're going to be asked to turn in a transcript. Whether that might be to an employer, you might need it to receive a scholarship. So getting them to learn what an official one is. I've even heard of conferred transcripts that you may need as part of your tuition. So getting them to understand the different types of transcripts and to have a filing system for them, both either digital or paper. And then another one to think about, you know, the kids, I know my kids don't, is their class schedule. You know, they know their schedule, but do you, and would it be helpful if they gave you their current schedule so that you know where they are in any given semester or trimester? I think nowadays, with just things being so uncertain, I think it's helpful to know where your kids are at certain times. So that might be something that's helpful. Another one is test results. There are certain types of tests that you really do want to keep a record of, your ACT results, your SAT results. Obviously, if you took any LSATs or graduate courses and tests, you need to save those. Your awards, any awards that you received, I think having a digital and paper copy, those can later be put on a resume. That would be helpful. And then also forms. I think most parents and guardians know this, but once your kids turn 18, you lose permission to access both their health and their financial and their school records. And in all of those cases, whether it's at a bank or whether it's at your school or whether it's at your healthcare clinic, your kids can fill out proxy forms and authorization release forms so that you do have access. And your graduates might push back on this. I know mine did. And until she started getting calls saying, when are you going to set up a payment plan for this particular semester? And suddenly she knew she needed some help with this. And so I said, I cannot help you until you fill out that form. And if I'm paying your tuition, it would make sense that I have access to some of those records so that I can assist you. And suddenly that wasn't a problem. So just getting them to understand that, you know, you're not there to spy on them, but you really do need some access to be able to help them if they're ever in an emergency, and that it is up to them to tell you when you're going to need you may need to help them at certain times. And but it's their responsibility to learn how to ask for help. And it's your responsibility to provide some ideas on how to help. And then it's their responsibility to accept your input or not, but to at least weigh it, right? That's, I think, what we're trying to do with these kids. I do have a security bucket. And, you know, what would you be putting in there? I know a lot of teenagers now know to keep their usernames and their passwords. A lot of them are doing it on their phone. I don't know if that's the safest spot. There are apps, obviously, that can help. On an Apple phone, they have an app. You could also purchase a password saver like 1Password. Obviously, there's now, you know, pass keys, which are even, I think, safer. And then there's, of course, the biometrics. So just get, you know, understanding what your kids are using and understanding that they need, teaching them that they really need to keep a record of that is key. I don't know if this goes under security, but just getting your kids to understand that they're entering the professional world. And any emails that they have, they've probably been assigned an email through their school that they will use for school. And asking them, is that the same one you're going to want to use for work? Or would you like to create a more professional email that you use for job applications or for networking, and creating a separate account for that? Just given usernames that kids tended to use when they set up their first Instagram, I don't know if they want to be doing their job applications under that handle. So getting them to understand that they may need to reset up some separate accounts for Instagram and Facebook and LinkedIn, and maybe

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We are St. Paul. We are the community. 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

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You know how you rolling up to the top, man. 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You got more in you than you think. 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

Hi, this is Julie. How's it going? I'm super excited to be here. Shout out to Frogtown Radio for having an auction. So I had the opportunity to bid to be a DJ for an hour and play some of my favorite songs. You were just listening to Jerome by Lizzo. I was lucky enough to kind of get on the bandwagon early on when you could meet her at the merch table and get things signed and take photos. And then fast forward a couple years and went to a show at the Birch's Lower Town with Aaron Schwab, the diva, the Bette Midler of the Midwest. Her and Jay Fuchs have been singing together for over 25 years. And I suggested that she should start singing Jerome, and she's added that song to her playlist now when they play at places like Crooners and whatnot. So I get to hear it frequently, and it's a fantastic, fun song. And next, we're going to play a song called Black Dog, which you think you know what it is, but this version you probably haven't heard before. It's by Steven Seagulls. They're a Finnish country rock band, and they do bluegrass versions of hard rock and metal. And this is probably the only way that I listen to hard rock and metal, because I'm not a big fan necessarily. And I have seen them a couple times at the Turf Club, so they do come around. So if you like it, you might be able to catch a show in the near future.

a chance to do this. And some shout outs to Tanya, Jim, listening in Illinois, some friends checking it out, supporting me and the radio station. Appreciate that. We just listened to Scar Tissue by the Red Hot Chili Peppers, one of my

did not put out a lot of music, just an album, a couple EPs, and that was about it. So, and we're going to be playing some more music here in just a second.

Hey, we just listened to Chewing Gum by Emo and the Sniffers and The Beautiful Ones by Prince. And up next, we have Stormy Weather by Etta James, because no music is complete without some Etta in your life.

So just sharing a little more information about that chewing gum by Amel and the Sniffers. It's an Australian female pop power punk. We saw them in a really great show at the Palace, and they're coming to Surly in June. We got tickets to that. So if you like that song, which was kind of one of their more mellow ones maybe, you should get tickets and join us because they really crank it out. And the Beautiful Ones by Prince, just one of my favorite songs, but he has so many great songs. He's such an amazing talent, obviously, that we lost too soon. And even more important to me, I was living in Phoenix in 1984 by myself, and I was so homesick, and Purple Rain came out. And, you know, I went and saw that movie 13 times, and I played the music constantly, and then I came home. So that's that. And then, like I said, Stormy Weather, you got to have some Etta James because she's just so pure and talented. So coming up next, we're going to move into some David Bowie and get that started. And I'll be back after a few songs.

concerts. One of the things I've always loved about him is how he just continually reinvents himself, and yet another one gone too soon. That was followed by When the Train Pulls In by Gary Clark Jr. Just his guitar is so amazing. It just, like, you can just feel it, you know? It's just so cool. Very bluesy, of course. And then I love his politics. I love his music. It's, you know, there's some strong messages there. And then we went on to Missionary Man by Eurythmics. Never had a chance to see Eurythmics live. Have been able to see Annie Lennox live. She obviously went on to have a great solo career and still does. Huge fans of her as well. And every playlist has to have lots of 80s tunes in it. So that's the recap, and coming up with some more music here.

Okay, that's wrapping up my hour. We had Telephone with Lady Gaga and Beyonce, of course. Two iconic women. Her music is so danceable, so fun. I love the fashion. Been to a couple of her shows. A Lady Gaga show is not to be missed. The theatrics and the production are just outstanding. Followed that up with Eldest Daughter by Taylor Swift. I went and saw her concert movie with my mom and my sister, and it was really cool. And I am an eldest daughter, so perfect song for that. And then that final was All in My Head by the Linda Lindas. They're a all-girl punk band from LA, and they're really young. They're like currently ages 15 to 21 or so. And we got really lucky and were able to see them live when they were here last year because it was a sold-out show, and we didn't think we were going to get to go. But my dear brother, John, told me about a First Avenue policy that if there's a show on your birthday, you and a guest can get in for free, even if it's sold out. So we got to see the Linda Lindas live, and it was a fantastic show. And they're really also a fun follow on social media. So shout out to all my listeners. Thank you for supporting me. And thank you to Philip, the master of the board, telling me how much time I have left and what to do and pushing all the buttons for me. 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
1: Drug deep in the summer, treatment in the winter. It doesn't get better, it just gets different. It doesn't get worse, it's always at its worst. It just gets shrouded in new terms and more distant. Drug deep in the summer, just as deep in the winter. So deep in snow that the cold doesn't shiver. The hand and the stone doesn't quiver when he throws it. So cold it ain't glass, but it shatters just like it. And breaks into a million reflections to show that niceness is just a guise, and poison is just a guide to the time when darkness fills space like light did. Off balance, fell to the challenge, like love on its flip side. And tightness of throat is coined as quiet, but silence can't disguise it. He's really a nice guy, he's just been bit by a bug that made home beneath skin and ripped veins so the flow couldn't nourish within. He can't fight it. I tell him to get right, I show him the flame I harbor and point out the candle in his heart, but he won't light it. I point like, how don't you see how bright it might get? Look at me, don't you want

bare stick to a lush forest, and he turned to me and said, I'm a good sis. Turned trees to a nice spliff, showed me arms with bare sleeves so I could see just where the veins ripped, and told me I could try another day, but today is not a gift, it's just this.

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